0: Greetings, listeners. It's your girl, Allison Williams. Love Notes with Allison Williams in the Chill Zone. 90.3 FM, the voice of Harlem. We are WHCR, Harlem Community Radio, and we're so excited. We want you to draw near and lend your ear. We're going to be talking about an incredible stage play that is being put on by the NEC, that is the Negro Ensemble Company. It is called House of the Negro Insane. And I have the director, the writer, people behind the scenes on production, the executive producer. At least I hope I have all of these wonderful gentlemen with me. If not, they will join us as the time goes on. Gentlemen, how are you?
1: Hello, Allison. It's Douglas Wade. And we are the Negro Ensemble Company, Inc., Incorporated. That Inc. is very important. Thank you.
0: And you know what? I had it right there to say incorporated and just left it out. Hey, everybody.
1: Yeah,
0: so you know, if you don't know, it is the Negro Ensemble Company Incorporated that is putting on this wonderful stage play. Doug, what can you tell me about this stage play?
1: Well, we will have the director momentarily. We have the production stage manager and we have the writer and Terrence Anthony himself. I'm going to let Terrence give you the rundown on this particular production. It is a wonderful production and is doing quite well at 59 East 59 Theaters here in Manhattan. Terrence, over to you, brother.
2: Thank you. Thank you. The play is set in 1935 in the Central State Hospital, which is one of only seven psychiatric institutions built around the turn of that century to house quote-unquote insane and idiotic Negroes, as they used to say. We follow a man named Atias, who has been imprisoned in this hospital for a decade and has carved out a meager existence within by building coffins for the hospital because there's a very high rate of patients there that do not survive the treatments and the the conditions that they have to live in. And his life changes when a new patient arrives named Effie, who is set on trying to escape, and her fire, her drive sort of reignites in him the idea of what it may mean to be free once again.
0: Wow. You know, the first thing I want to say, Terrence, when I first saw the title, I was intrigued because I couldn't imagine what it would have been. And upon seeing the show in previews, listeners, as I said, I did go and check it out last Friday, and this Friday they will be opening, premiering. I was very pleasantly surprised at the way you all have found to bring these characters to life and to portray their, I guess you would say, very unfortunate surroundings at the time it was set, and to be a Negro, a Black person at that time, and to be to have this label, or even if it were, I'm sure there were people that got caught up in that situation that weren't necessarily deemed, to have a mental health issue, to the extent where they would have been locked up. You know, I can imagine that a lot of that was going on. But you all did an incredible job of portraying the space and the characters and where they live and how they come in and out. The audience will be intrigued as well to see how it all comes together in the space at the 59 East 59 Theaters. Reggie, on production, what would you like to add?
3: Well, I think it's a very well-written script. And just on the production side, all the elements that's involved with the sound and the life, it really brings the story alive. We have a very powerful cast that have assembled together with the direction of Daniel Carlton. And sitting there, I'm calling the show, I'm calling all the cues, and I enjoy watching the show every single day. And it's every single day, I learn something else new. So I think that this play is very, very important. Theater is what we call edutainment. It's educational and it's entertaining. And this play fulfills both of those.
0: I love the term edutainment. I use it quite often. You know, it's important that we have a great time and are entertained. But while we are laughing and rejoicing and celebrating and have our mouths open, we need to have jewels of wisdom shoved down our throat. So yeah. I love the entertainment and education hand in hand is really something that's important, and it's especially important to our audience and beyond, not only, you know, an African-American audience, but for everyone to see this and, you know, get this and consume this information and embrace what the story is about. I want to go back to Terrence once again. I want to know what brought this to your mind, writing this piece.
2: Yeah, I mean, it was a very long time ago now, but the spark of it really was when I read the book, The Immortal Life of Henrietta Lacks, which is the story of the black woman whose cells were harvested for cancer research without her consent. There's a single chapter in that book that talks about Henrietta's daughter, who was committed to Crownsville Hospital for the Negro Insane as a young girl. I believe she had epilepsy. And she ended up dying in that hospital. And one chapter of the book sort of explores what happened to her. And I'd never heard of, you know, a hospital for the Negro Insane. So started doing research on it and, you know, uncovered this whole history of these institutions that were started to be built, you know, after slavery was abolished. And suddenly these, you know, powers that be decided that black folks were losing their minds somehow. And a lot of these institutions, like you mentioned earlier, were not locking up folks because they were quote unquote crazy, but because the powers that be realized that they, you know, didn't fit in society the way they were supposed to. Going through some of the old records from these places, you know, I read people getting locked up, excuse me, because they didn't want to work and because they tended to wander too much. You know, children were locked up alongside folks who were, you know, violent, and, you know, adults. They would often empty jails and just, you know, have them go and become patients inside these hospitals. So to me, it was really reading it, really these hospitals were sort of the breeding grounds for the sort of prison industrial complex that we have today, where black folks are disproportionately represented as prisoners in jails and prisons right now. This was you can look back and really find the roots of where we're at today in these hospitals.
0: You know, two things come to mind, and one is on a personal level, but I'll speak into what I thought as I watched the play, and you're giving me confirmation that many times it wasn't that a person had an actual, or they were misdiagnosed, and they may not have had you know, an actual mental health issue. But how about at that point in time, in 1939, did you say? You know,
2: 35, yeah.
0: 35, the powers that be. Why were black people being locked up? How about because they were black? Mm-hmm. You know what I'm saying? Mm-hmm. It was another way to make us disappear. That's what I kept thinking as I watched the show. You know, they're just, this is another place you can get rid of us. Because yep. That was the mindset. On a personal level, my mother was a nurse for a very, very long time, and she worked in the mental hospitals in the latter part of her life, in private institutions as well as state institutions. And I remember one time going to pick her up. It's not Randall's Island. I forget what it's called over there by the Tribord Bridge, but it is the state insane asylum. And I had to park the car and go into the lobby and, you know, make sure that she was coming down. She knew. I never went to pick my mother up again with what I saw. It was really like something out of a movie. I can't explain it. So when I saw what the subject matter was, for this particular piece, it brought all of that back to me. And that's something that she dealt with day in and day out as her job.
4: Mm-hmm. Yeah.
0: Amazing.
4: And imagine what the conditions were before.
0: That's what I'm saying. You know what
4: the
0: I'm
4: regulations
0: saying?
4: They have today. Yeah.
0: My gosh. It was just, I thought I was ready. But nope. But I think so, I heard a chime that usually signifies that we've got another guest, and I'm hoping that it's Daniel.
5: Yes. Greetings.
0: Daniel.
5: Hey,
0: joined
5: how
0: us,
5: are you?
0: And he was the director of House of the Negro Insane. It was so good to meet you. So good to meet you again. As you said, we had met on various points in time as a result of Mr. George Faison. And so
5: absolutely.
0: We had that connection and did a little happy dance. And, you know, so we're glad to have you here. And we'd like you to tell us a little about you're the director. Tell us what it is that you did to bring these characters and this portrait to life.
5: Once again, it's great to be here, and I'm glad Terrence is here, and Doug is here, and you're here. By the way, I love the way Black people say director. I just want to just throw that out there. So to bring it to life, you know, it's an interesting thing. It's like when you are staging for all intents and purposes, a horror show, and I was thinking about what you were saying. I was listening in about your mom at Ward's Island is what they called it. And they now have repurposed it and called it Randall's Island. There's all these recreational fields and all these stuff there now. But Ward's Island is a great example of how...
0: Yes, Ward's Island. Exactly.
5: Yes. And generally it was poor people or mm-hmm. it was people who were mixed with what they called the criminally insane. And then there
0: exactly.
5: was the people that they couldn't fit into Bellevue, which was the city hospital. And when they thought that people needed a higher level of care, but it wasn't really care, it was punitive, like how you could sort of punish and get away with like hiding some of the things that they were also doing to people, you know,
0: yeah.
5: which Bellevue is still in Manhattan. But once you cross that bridge, like Lord knows what was going on. And so as I was thinking about the play and reading it several times, I just kept thinking about some questions like what happens to like stories that don't get told, you know, like what happens to them, like in the DNA of people and in the, you know, like the children's children, you know, of like how we in America have anything that for many years that you wanted to kind of get away with, the easiest targets were Black people, poor people, indigenous people. And the experimentation of all this is like, well, how do you present this on stage? And I thought that Terrence putting this in a place, a coffin building workshop, I went, wow, like this really is a reminder that, you know, people are not meant to leave this place. And that
0: at
5: this
0: all.
5: Is a place at
0: yeah.
5: all. And that
0: mm-hmm.
5: and that the beauty of it is that these are people and like you're watching these human beings in this space and there is the spark of life in all of these people. So my thinking was always like, how do we, you know, not only present on a visual level, but how do we also in these bodies, you know, like incorporate these life sparks, you know? And I always refer back to Audre Lorde, you know, like this litany for survival, you know? And, you know, as it ends, it's like we were never meant to survive, you know? So, but she also says, so it's better to speak, remembering we were never meant to survive. And so this is really, all of my thinking around it was like, these people are speaking and these people were not meant to survive. Let's see how they do. And so that was the main kind of thinking in my,
0: Daniel,
5: in the way to present.
0: I think you've done a wonderful job of bringing these sparks of life and turning them to fire. I won't say anything more about fire, but ooh-wee. Yes, indeedy. I really enjoyed it, and I really I implore everyone to please support this this piece. We're going to take a quick short pause. We're going to play some really good music. We're going to even play some music that that might represent the time. You know, there was some pretty good music going on even if the other atrocities were happening. We're going to put it on in there, and we're going to come right back. Okay, fellas?
5: Love you. Thank you.
1: Okay.
0: We'll be right back, guys. 5, 4, 3, 2, 1. I am back with some very, very interesting guests. There is a show, a stage play, House of the Negro Insane, that is being produced and put together, presented at the 59 Street Theater by the Negro Ensemble Company Incorporated. And the writer and director and executive producer, along with production and stage manager, are on with us. And I'm so excited to let you all know, listeners, that this show is going to run from its premiere, which is tomorrow, August 21st, on September 6th. So from August 21st to September 6th, you have to get tickets. Is there a website?
1: Yes, 59e59.org is the website. You can also go to the necinc.org, and that will have a link there for the ticket website as well.
0: I'm going to ask you to repeat both of those.
1: Sure. There's necinc.org and there's 59e59.org.
0: Which, by the way, 59E59, was my first time attending an event there. It's an absolute beautiful space.
1: Yes, it is.
0: And, and served you all so, so very well.
1: Yeah.
0: I'm kind of at a place where I might have to wrap it up a little bit, but before we do, we want to talk about the stars of the show: Benjamin C. Rowe, Rob Pentley, Walia, and an incredible young sister. When I say young, I really mean young. She's a kid, and she's fabulous, and she's got a bright, bright future ahead of her. Miss Sydney Hatcher, all bring this show to life, The House of the Negro Insane, by Terrence Anthony, directed by Danielle Carlton, executive produced by Doug Wade. Our stage manager and production is Reggie Wilson. And a special shout out to Marlon Campbell, who is on props and probably 50,000 other things. I had a chance to meet his brother last week. I don't know if he's a wizard or a sorcerer or whatever, but he's got a lot of magic powers. And so shout out to him.
1: I would also like to really mention our host, Val Day, who is the artistic director for 59 East 59th, and Brian, who is the executive. They have a really great staff here, always accommodating. I mean, it's just one of the best off-Broadway theaters to work in and to work with. We look forward to many more projects with them.
0: Absolutely. You know, I'm only going by the names that I could remember in this small laboratory I call a brain, but I've met people or saw people that I knew, you know, that are on the technical end, that are working on the show, that are on, you know, stagehand, stage props. I just saw people that I've seen before that I know that are ensconced in this particular theater, this community that we call theater.
1: And then there's the NEC.
0: Everybody working and doing their thing.
1: Right. And we also don't want to forget our board, you know, the NEC Inc. board, who is always supportive of all the events. And they're a big part of what we do. And, you know, it's worth mentioning that they're a part of this production as well.
0: Absolutely. Douglas Wade.
1: Yes, ma'am.
0: I want to give you a special thanks for making this happen, for putting me together. I guess it was June when I was back in New York, I happened to visit you all as you were working with No Ordinary Day, which is where I encountered Wadia in another role. And you said, we're doing another thing, in August. I said, well, I'll be back in August. I'm coming. And I'm so glad that I did. And as a result, a light bulb went off and said, hey, Allison, you've got Love Notes. You're in the chill zone on WHCR. Why don't you invite those gentlemen to come? And so we can tell the Harlem community and beyond the Tri-City area, wherever folks can come and be a part of and support the Negro Ensemble Company, Inc., but particularly House of the Negro Insane. It is running from August 21st to September 6th at 59 East 59th Street.
1: Before you have to wrap up, I do want to just round out our cast.
0: Please.
1: And yeah, I mean, you have on, we have Reggie on, who is the production stage, we have Reggie on, who is the production stage manager, who runs a tight ship. He was also

0: continue to do great things. And I want to know all about it. I want to be do as much as I can to get the word out there and to shine a light on what you're doing. Right. So it's my pleasure, my honor to have you. I want my listeners to please get out and go to the website and get your tickets for House of the Negro Insane at 59 East 59 from August 21st to September 6th. Written by Terrence Anthony, directed by Daniel Carlson. Gentlemen, thank you so much.
1: Two more people before you run. There's Linwood
0: Booker.
1: Oh, please,
0: come on. Give me the people now. Give me the people.
1: Linwood Booker on Sound Projections, along with Daniel Smith, who is also on Sound and Projections. And we have Andy Moretta Castillo, who is also assisting as a sound operator, as a lighting operator, and also assisted with the design of it as well. We have many more people in the background. There's Kenya Green, and you already mentioned Marlon. Kenya Wilson, rather, and you already mentioned Marlon. So, yeah. It's hard to bring everybody into one conversation. I do apologize.
0: I know. Yeah. And we applaud all of you. We applaud all of you for the great work that you're doing. Thank you for coming and saying their names, speaking them. Please.
1: Chris Cumberbatch. Yes, on the set. Can't forget that, brother.
0: The set is incredible. When the audience sees the set, it really is amazing. It takes you back, and then you realize just how well put together, and you didn't miss a beat. Everything was thought of. Yeah, I really enjoyed the set with a cast member in itself. Absolutely.
1: Yep. Tony Davison is the master carpenter. Gabrielle Nicole Dukes and Sahara Dukes were our scenic artists. We just had so many people that really sold into this production. And Terrence just wrote an incredible story that really inspired all of us to put as much as we're putting into it. And, you know, we're looking forward to the future shows and future relationship with Terrence as well.
0: Well, wonderful, wonderful, wonderful. Much continued success to you all. I know it's going to have a great run, and we want to see it. Now, let me just ask. This show was also presented at the International Black Theater Festival in 2024, was it not?
1: Terrence, that's on you.
2: Yes, I'm not exactly sure what the year was, but
0: it was 24, but we just finished this year, 26, so it's every 2 years. I just wanted to mention, I wanted to say it earlier, that, you know, it had a lot of buzz, and it was one of the forerunners and the fan favorites in the festival, so you've taken it to yet another level, and I can't wait to see it do even more, and I hope everyone will go out and support House of the Negro Insane. Thank you, gentlemen, for joining me on Love Notes with Allison Williams.
2: Thank you.
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It's crazy, you know, you made me like a different kind of dude, you know? You made me like jealous over things. I ain't really a jealous guy, but you know.

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0: Legacy in Minutes. 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And Christopher Scholl's typewriter ensured love poems reached the world. 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As you celebrate love, remember, Black ingenuity has always helped love find its way home. 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
1: 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We are the voice of Harlem, and I'm really excited to be celebrating Women's History Month and having so many phenomenal women graced by airwaves, and today is no different. I have actress, voiceover actress. She has so many talents, comedian, show host, and she's my friend. Bring me your ears and listen near and welcome Rolanda Watts.
2: Hey, Allison! Hey there, darling. How are you?
1: I'm fine. I started to try to list all your accolades and got tongue-tied. There's so many.
2: Listen, I've been kicking around a long time, Allison.
1: Listen, we've all been doing it, have we not?
2: That's right. Reinventing yourself. Keep it going. Keep it going.
1: Keep it going. Keep it going. I want to start out by thanking you for coming on and helping us to celebrate Women's History Month. And you are a history-making woman in your own right. And we're glad to have you. I wanted to congratulate you. You just had a sold-out comedy show. Was it in Vegas?
2: It was at, well, I was in Vegas a little while ago, but then this past weekend I was with Sherry Shepherd in Atlantic
1: right.
2: City at the Bergada.
1: Oh, Atlantic City.
2: At
1: right.
2: the Music
1: Atlantic
2: Box
1: City.
2: Theater. Yeah, and
1: yeah.
2: Also joining us was Special K, Carl Douglas. Special K joined us as well, and we had such a great time. And yeah, it was sold out, and that was a lot of fun. Lot of fun. My first time being in a big theater like that doing stand-up comedy, so it was a groundbreaking moment for me.
1: Well, let me ask you something, Rolanda. Between the comedy and the acting and the voiceover acting and the teaching, I know you're an educator as well. How do you find the time? I mean, to juggle it all.
2: Well, I kind of liken it to like those plates in the air. You know, remember those when you go to the circus and that clown would be spinning the plates on the stick.
1: Spinning them on a stick, right.
2: Yeah, just spin them and you just have got to keep the momentum going. It's I tell you, it's a process. But it's like just keeping the momentum going. The same way women take care of five children, I take care of five careers.
1: There you go. There you go. Would you say that you have a preference or you have your favorite? You know, people ask me all the time, do you like performing in auditoriums and theaters, or do you like performing in intimate nightclubs? You know, and I'm wondering, what's that like for you?
2: Well, you know, there's nothing that beats a live audience. That's just so intoxicating. And that's what I love so much about stand-up comedy. And doggone it, Sherry had me bite. I've been bitten by the bug. Now I like big theaters. Usually I've been in the clubs. Now I'm liking the theaters. And, you know, when
1: yeah.
2: I did my off-Broadway show, I enjoyed the theater. I really come from theater. My talk show was like live theater. So I really enjoyed that element of it. But, you know, I also come from television and film where it's hurry up and wait, hurry up and wait. But you get a whole nother set of muscles to use in those situations. But I think live kind of beats it. Live beats it all, I think.
1: Live is at the top of the list.
2: Yeah. Even when I was doing news, I like live stuff. There's something
1: yeah,
2: really special
1: I
2: about it.
1: I agree with you.
2: I agree
1: with you 100%. 100%. And so, listen, this is what we're going to do. We're going to go, I'm going to play some music, and we're going to come right back, and we're going to talk about what's going on right now and what's getting ready to come up. How about that?
2: That sounds great, Allison. I'm so happy to be here.
1: I'm so happy to have you, my darling. We'll be right back.

0: listeners, it's your girl, Allison Williams. So glad to have you with me. Love Notes with Allison Williams in the Chill Zone on WHCR 90.3 FM, the voice of Harlem. And I am so excited. Excited. And I'm always excited when I come to visit with you all. But, you know, today is very, very special. I am quite honored to have the iconic voice of our...
1: This is a journey into sound.
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9: Attention, WHCR family. The Weather Channel is reporting a northeast severe storm threat for midweek, including New York City and Philly. A low-pressure system will bring a multi-day severe weather threat to the northeast, with hail, strong winds, possible tornadoes, and heavy rain expected from Tuesday through Friday, potentially disrupting rush hour travel and causing localized flooding. Key points include: a low-pressure system and its cold front will move through the Great Lakes on Monday and bring rain and storms to the northeast on Tuesday. Severe storms are expected to affect New York City, Philadelphia, and Washington, D.C. on Tuesday afternoon and evening, likely causing longer travel times during rush hour. The Storm Prediction Center highlights a peak severe weather risk on Wednesday, with threats of heavy rain, damaging winds, hail, and a possible tornado. Additional severe weather threats are forecast for Thursday and Friday, shifted slightly south, but still impacting the same metropolitan areas. Rainfall totals of 1 to 3 inches are possible over several days, raising the risk of isolated urban flooding despite no flood watches being in effect. Stay tuned to WHCR 90.3 FM for ongoing reports on this weather condition. This has been a report from WEBT.
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fighting through gremlins tonight. But we're here. I'm here. I am the architect, Marco Nobles. DJ King James NYC is here. We'll have our virtual studio open, joined by Uptown Royalty NYC and Chandler and Karen J, aka Affinity NYC. It's a big show tonight. It's a lot going on.

from Wale and Elmien, Overthink. We're not going to try to overthink this. We're going to give you a little bit, more new music and open up the virtual studio for the first of our guests. Told you there's a lot going on this first day of September. Do you remember? Y'all know the song. Drop in some new Wyclef. You know he got 3 new albums coming, right? This is Rockin' Ya. Wyclef Jean. Robert Glasper. Godwin Lewis. And Patrick Peltier. This is Urban Eclectic Radio, the original Rhythm and Soul radio show.

0: It's Rhythm and Soul Radio. I am Marco Nobles, and we are in our virtual studio, and we are joined by friends of Rhythm and Soul Radio and amazing artists, Chandler and Karen J, also known as Affinity NYC. What's happening, y'all?
1: Hey, what's
2: How you
1: going
2: doing?
1: On?
2: What's up, Marco Nobles?
0: Happy Sunday. Happy Sunday as we are talking to each other on this glorious Sunday. It's been a busy, warm Sunday in New York, but come next week, you will be in warm weather, hopefully, in Martha's Vineyard for the Martha's Vineyard Jazz and Blues Summer Fest.
1: Yes, looking forward to it. A lot of great artists. We get to showcase Chandler and Karen J in our new music that we have, that we put out. So we're excited about that, for sure.
0: Awesome. Now, you know, I mentioned, you know, Chandler and Karen J, you know, also known as Affinity NYC. So explain to everybody the difference and the sameness of Chandler and Karen J and Affinity NYC.
2: Yes. So essentially, I am Chandler, and this is my beautiful, lovely, better half, Karen J. And the two of us together have comprised a company as entrepreneurs called Affinity NYC LLC. And so we've been blessed to the world. We've been blessed to provide entertainment for various types of events under the name of Affinity NYC. But ultimately, she is an artist and I am an artist. So we introduce ourselves as Chandler and Karen J of Affinity NYC to the world to just let them know that entertainment is the core of entertainment is being an artist. To be able to provide entertainment on any type of level, you have to have a love for the music.
0: Absolutely. And we've talked before, but I'll ask. I don't remember if I asked before, but I'll ask again now. Did the music together come before the pairing, or did the pairing come before the music?
2: Music came before we were born.
0: Okay.
2: And the music led us to one another.
0: There you go. That is an awesome answer. And then the fact that you built the entrepreneur component, you know, along with it. I mean, because as independent artists, as you both have been independent artists on your own right, in your own right before you came together. So you'd already been on that track, and coming together to now do this in this way, and as you said, to be able to present yourselves and your independent music under the banner of Affinity NYC, because it is something greater than the individual and even the couple.
2: Yes, indeed.
1: It's great to have our musicians play our music, so that's an honor and a pleasure. So that's why the two intertwine just perfectly. We have our own band, and we just have a good time together.
0: Awesome. And now, as you mentioned the band, so now you're going to be up in Martha's Vineyard next weekend, Labor Day weekend. For those who want information, go to mvjazzbluessummerfest.com to get information on the entire weekend of activities, because it is a weekend of activities taking place from Friday through Sunday night. It's going to be a great time. I've been in the past, and it's always amazing, you know, it's like the sights and the sounds, and then being on the vineyard, it's just awesome. So talk about, you know, is this an opportunity to go with the full band to go and perform? You know, up in Martha's Vineyard,
2: Well, first we want to extend our gratitude to Sheila Batista and Lewis and Kurt for believing in us and for having the faith in us and the trust in us to present us and to present us before her wheelhouse. Will that may be the wrong word, but we love Sheila, and as far as us bringing our band, we will have live, it will be live musicians, but it'll be more a combination of musicians from a bunch of different artists. So it's not just necessarily featuring us, but we have to, it'll be more like a house band kind of a thing.
0: Got it. Yeah, got it. But people will still get the essence of Chandler and Karen J, you know, and kind of a different audience. This is your first year going up to perform as a part of the Summerfest, right?
1: Well, this is our second year.
0: Second year. Okay.
2: First year, Sheila was testing us out to see what we brought to the table. So we performed and supported some other acts that were a part of the festival. And then she let us feature a little bit here and there. So this year we'll have more of a feature and more of a role as far as our artistry. And to the point of what you were saying and what we were mentioning about a house band, what Karen and I bring to any situation is our authenticity. So with regards to Affinity NYC, the undergirding theme of it is our high energy and our desire to represent and present ourselves on an upscale, classy level.
0: Which is why you guys are perfect for the Martha's Vineyard Jazz and Blues Summerfest coming up next weekend, Labor Day weekend, in Martha's Vineyard, in Oak Bluffs to be exact. So, folks, again, if you want information in terms of, you know, how to go, how to get there, who's performing when, go to mvjazzbluessummerfest.com and you can get all that information. And of course, you get more information of on Chandler and Karen J as well. Yeah. Is it difficult to try to figure out the type of show to do based on different events? Because you guys do a number of different events, from festivals to straight concerts to quote unquote corporate gigs, and all of them have a different vibe, and you're independent artists doing your own music. So you always want to do your own music, but you have to balance that with, you know, trying to capture everybody's attention.
2: Yes.
1: Well, I feel like we've gained a lot of experience from performing and doing different genres of music. So we're very versatile. We're able to switch up according to our environment, if you will, when it comes to music. If it's jazz and we need to do standards, we can switch to that. If it's hip hop, we can go hip hop. If it's pop, rock, we can, you know, so we pretty much cover most of the genres anyway. And as artists, seasoned artists, I'll call us, we didn't put ourselves in a box. So our music, our independent artistry, it's a little bit of everything. It represents our experience of doing live entertainment and doing cover bands. So I feel like it's never really a hard decision on what material to cover and how to please the crowd, if you will. I feel like we always find a musical genre that fits for the show.
2: To add to what Karen is saying, is it's our passion and it's our love for music that allows us to intertwine the best of both worlds. Right. Because we lead with passion. Music is an emotional experience, and with life, with the life that we've all lived, that we have songs. There are songs that are near and dear to life that we've all lived. That we have songs. There are songs that are near and dear to the multitudes. So as we enter

0: that y'all have coming up that folks can be looking for?
1: Well, right now you can look up Chandler and Karen J and type in the word algorithm. It's an EP that we just recently released, and right now we're putting together visuals for this project. Mm-hmm. Right now, currently, as you know, as independent artists, our projects have a different kind of a lifespan. So as we're materializing it and bringing it into being, right now, be on the lookout for the visuals. But you can immediately right now go and listen to 4 songs that have been recently released by Chandler and Karen J. There's one song called Algorithm. Mm-hmm. There's another song called Dedicated featuring Miss Valerie Simpson. Mm. There's another song entitled I Can't Help Myself. And there's another song called New Data.
2: Yes.
1: And what we're doing, we're experimenting and we're expressing some things that are true and actual facts into our lives. But the thing about being authentic is that a lot of us are kind of going through the same thing with regards to Algorithm. Mm-hmm. Algorithm is a song that is definitely dedicated to the internet. It's definitely dedicated to social media. And it's dedicated to the fact that the conversation about being an independent artist is, what are your numbers? What does the algorithm look like? What's the trend?
2: The obsession.
1: Right. And so, you know, we just wanted to give an interesting twist to those things. Obviously, we realize that we live in a digital world, clearly and obviously. But at the same token, it doesn't mean we have to necessarily go along with it. And so we're just offering things that are creative expressions of where we feel things are today.
0: Mm-hmm. Awesome, awesome. Well, certainly we'll make sure everybody's looking out for Algorithm. Folks who, you know, you have a chance to take a trip if you haven't decided where to go for your Labor Day weekend. You know, Martha's Vineyard will be the place to be. Oak Bluffs, Martha's Vineyard, Jazz and Blues, Summerfest, Chandler and Karen J. are you know, two of the artists who will be performing, and it's a great lineup of amazing artists from Samulis to Chandler and Karen J to Uptown Royal to NYC and so many others. Yeah, it's definitely going to be a good time. So we encourage you to, you know, figure out how you can get there and get there. Support Chandler and Karen J. How can people find you? In addition to putting an algorithm when they go into their browser, how can they find you, social media and everything?
2: There's a link that you can always follow Chandler and Karen J. We post all of our information up on our Instagram.
1: You can find us on under our band page, Affinity NYC. That's AFFINITINYC. That's .com, by the way, so you can look at that website. So you can find us on Facebook. You can find us on Instagram. And we're here. We're here. We're loving life. We're living the journey. Marco, we really appreciate the fact of having us on your platform. And again, we really want to extend some special love to Sheila Batista and her family.
0: Mm-hmm. Absolutely. Absolutely. Once again, Chandler and Karen J performing this coming weekend, I should say, as opposed to next weekend. Don't want people are thinking it's far away. They got time. This weekend, coming up,
1: right,
0: Martha's
1: now.
0: Vineyard. Martha's Vineyard Jazz and Blues Summerfest. Labor Day weekend, mvjazzbluessummerfest.com. Go to the website. Get information on how you can get there, how you can be in the place to enjoy an incredible weekend of great music in a great location with some great artists. Chandler, Karen J., thank y'all.
1: Thank you.
2: Take care.

from one of the great voices. Dave Hollister has new music out, new project. This is called Voodoo Magic.

0: It's Rhythm and Soul Radio. I am Marco Nobles. Once again, we have our virtual studio open, and we have another couple guests. We heard from Chandler and Karen J, and now we have Jody and Ron Renaissance, Uptown Royalty NYC. What's happening? How y'all doing?
1: Good. We're feeling good. How are you feeling?
0: I am doing well, doing well, doing well. So you guys will be, you know, performing this weekend coming up in Martha's Vineyard Jazz and Blues Summer Fest.
1: Yes.
0: This will be, now this is a number of times for you now. This is what, your fourth time or so?
1: It's our fourth time. Yep.
0: Mm-hmm. Okay. Because now the first time I saw you guys there, Jody, you were pregnant.
1: Oh, you know? Yeah. I think that might have been the second time we did it.
0: Okay.
1: The third time maybe that we did it. Yeah, no. I was. I think I was about 8 months or 7 months pregnant in that time.
0: Yeah. and doing the full dance and the full everything, you know, which is why the baby is heavily, you know, heavily into it. and you all have, yeah, I was about to say, you have two children, and they're both into music.
1: Oh, they love it. They're drums, trumpet, piano, dancing, all of it. They love it all.
0: Awesome. And now, is that how you guys started as well? Did you guys grow up in musical families?
1: I'll let you talk.
2: No. Actually, I'm the first musician. There was a little, you know, hesitancy for me to become a musician, but they kind of started, you know, getting on board once I started touring the world and playing with all these crazy artists.
1: He started out when he was about 10 years old in a District 6 in a group called Clave Azul, and they would tour.
2: From Washington Heights.
1: And they would tour all over performing. So he started really, really young within the school system. And so did I. We have a similar story. And I started singing in the school system.
2: But her mom sang.
1: But my mom would sing to me.
2: And she played piano and knew.
1: She would sing, play piano. But she didn't, like, nurture it in that way. I actually nurtured it myself, going to school and kind of like singing and just like putting myself out there as like a rambunctious little girl just wanting to get opportunity. And so we both kind of like grew up in the school system getting those opportunities to perform.
2: For sure, yeah.
0: That's interesting, because, you know, we hear a lot about the lack of music in schools, you know, over the last, you know, few years, few decades. You know, I was one of those kids also who had a chance to play music in school. I never obviously became a musician, certainly not to the level of you guys, but you know, there was a lot of, you know, learning the drums, learning to play saxophone, all of that, because you had to have a music class. So, you know, and obviously you guys kind of grew up in that. So does that influence now with your kids? Because it looks like they won't have that going to school if they're going to be in public school.
2: No, I mean,
0: or private school for that matter.
2: Since they were born, like, I just remember burping them with rhythm. I mean, to the point where it's, you know, we definitely feel like it's in their DNA, both nature versus nurture. Like, we definitely kind of have music around, have all
1: we're
2: the
1: exposing
2: drums
1: them. We have every instrument you can think of: guitar, ukulele, drums, piano.
2: But
1: trumpet.
2: Making it fun, you know, there's no stress. She's still
1: no
2: one's
1: pressure.
2: Five and one's still two. So.
1: They gravitate towards what they want, and we allow them to just jam out and vibe.
2: Yeah, awesome.
0: We'll
2: make it a thing around it.
1: And it's kind of cool because, I mean, it's so important to have music in school. Let me just say that first and foremost. It's really, really sad. And I actually saw it firsthand because I worked for a community-based organization teaching in schools, bringing music to schools that didn't have music. And we would do social, emotional learning and growing with singing, dancing, acting, helping kids, you know, that, you know, didn't have good upbringings with music. And it changed my life. It changed those kids' lives. And it just makes me sad for the future kids that are not getting in the school. So that's really, really sad. But that's also why we love what we do, performing for communities. We bring our daughters with us. We expose them to, we let them, you know, be on stage with us sometimes when it's like family setting. And we just, we really promote bringing the next generation. Sometimes we'll bring kids up, let them play the drums. We'll expose the children in the communities because that's the way that we can reach them, since we know that the school system, it's not really happening like that anymore.
2: And music is a, you know, it's an art. It's a tool. It's everything. It can bring people together, and it's a very powerful, you know, thing that you can bring very different walks, people from different walks of life together. And that's a, you know, a powerful thing.
1: Yeah.
0: Absolutely. Absolutely. Now you both, you know, you are a New York story. Your name is Uptown Royal to NYC. You both grew up in Washington Heights?
2: No, just from the Bronx.
0: Oh, so Washington Heights in the Bronx. Okay.
2: Yeah, that's how we came up with the name.
1: Yeah, so we're Uptown kids. And it's kind of funny because within our story, I was taken in when I was a young girl by my art teacher. She was an Irish lady. And my math teacher, he was this Black man that just loved me. They both loved me so much. And they took me in. They had nothing to do with me. And they saw that I was a kid who could sing and really wanted it. And they would take me around the Bronx. I would sing in festivals. I sang in the Boys and Girls Club of America. I was on the Rosie O'Donnell show when I was 10 singing. So I've been looking for that footage for years. I got to find that. Ron was performing too. And guess what? The lady who adopted me, Ms. Schweizer, my art teacher, and Ms. Jenagual, my math teacher. My art teacher is the reason that Ron got his first trombone in the school system.
2: So she was in charge of the District 6 funding for the arts.
1: Before I even ever met her.
2: Mid-90s.
1: Because he's 6 years older.
2: Her name is Ms. Schweizer.
0: I like how you added that part, that he's 6 years old.
1: No, because it was a different generation. I mean, she actually helped him in his school get funding.
2: And that year, you know, it was like Christmas. We all got brand new instruments and we all had this like new sense of self-worth. And it was very, you know, everyone from that program is doing incredible things in music and changed all of our lives. And the same lady adopted her.
1: Is the one who 6 years later I met and took care of me. I went to Bronx Dance Academy and she saved my life. And a lot of people don't even know. She would drop me off at the corner of the school and I would run into the school like I just saw her. Good morning. And it was, you know, it was that music saved my life and she saved my life. So I think that teachers are important. Music and schools are important. And that's why I think with us, we're trying so hard to just be a positive, you know, be a positive inspiration for the youth and show them that you can play an instrument, you can sing, you can dance, you could do anything you want to do and let the music heal you, you know?
0: Absolutely. You guys are such an amazing influence. Together and separately, you know, certainly as you all perform together as a husband and wife team, and then of course your band, it is an amazing experience. Again, Uptown Royal to NYC is performing this weekend in Martha's Vineyard Jazz and Blues Summerfest. Get information by going to the website mbjazzbluessummerfest.com. Find out how you can get there so you can see them. Now you guys perform all over. I mean,
1: well, yes, because we were just doing Harlem Week.
0: Yes,
1: you.
0: Yes.
1: I had to have you guys. It was epic.
0: I just knew it was going to be a different kind of experience for the audience, for you, for all of Harlem Week that we had you guys there. Talk about, I mean, the New York City influence is so central to your story, to your music, to your performance, and you see that in all the things that you do with the type of songs that you cover and how you blend the music that you cover, going from, you know, pop to R&B to hip hop to rock even.
2: We would not be the musicians and the lovers of all kinds of music if it wasn't for New York City.
1: Think about it this way. Here's the setting. It's the 90s. You're in New York City. The cabs are blasting music. They're driving in the summertime. The pump is open. Everyone's outside on the block. It's a block party. There's a barbecue. The radios are blasting. And you hear salsa. You hear reggae. You hear pop. You hear disco. You hear soul. You hear funk. And the 90s heavily influenced us. We were kids who heard it around us in the street. It was just a different time. And I feel like it was a special time, too, because you got to really just go outside. And right in front of my building was my stage. I would sing for all my neighbors. What requests you got? What request? I would take requests. I would sing for my neighbors. And it was influenced by all the music I was hearing in my community. It really heavy influenced us, you know, being a Puerto Rican girl from the Bronx. And I heard it all. I was raised with Black and Puerto Ricans. Like, we all were intertwined. And soul, R&B, funk, like, MJ, pop, like all of those things influenced us super, super heavy. Ron used to have the, you know, VHR of Michael, you know, doing the moonwalk. He would be like in front of the
0: I had that, and, yep.
1: You know, that's his, that's Michael MJ Jackson is his. Yeah, the MJ. Yeah, he actually took it from his friend and never gave it back, I don't think. In kindergarten. So we were just influenced by everything. And I love just being able to go to any demographic, any crowd, anyone. And I love being able to just have everyone enjoy it and just be able to touch all the cultures. I think that's so important. It's like I would describe our band like a melting pot, just like New York.
0: Right. You know, and it's interesting because I had a conversation similar to this recently with friends. You know, I grew up in Harlem, you know, and when you talk about, you know, Black and Puerto Rican and being together, one of the things, you know, one of my best friends, his mother recently passed, but she is a big part of me kind of understanding that generation. Like, because we were talking about the fact that we may be like the last generation that really understands as Black people or African Americans, if you don't know how to dance salsa, you're missing out on a certain part of life. Because, you know, a lot of people, you know, in an older demographic, not so much in our demographic, you know, if you're Black, they hear salsa, they hear Tito Puente, and they're going to be dancing just, you know, just as hard as any Puerto Rican.
2: Yeah, I mean, it was all cross-pollinating, you know, like, first of all, these rhythms, I always say this, these rhythms have been around for thousands of years. They, you know, they're Afro-Caribbean from Africa, and they're going to be here. They've been perfected. They're going to be here for another thousands and, you know, years, right? Making people dance. As far as, like, the era of Tito Puente and everything that was going around during the Mambo era and the jazz era with the big bands and Duke Ellington and Count Basie and all these, they all, you know, all those dancers, the swing dancers, and they would all kind of just go back and forth. It wasn't like, you know, it was when you saw Tito Puente at the Palladium, and if you look at all those footage, it's all a mixed crowd. Mm-hmm. And you're talking about the 40s and 50s. So, you know, just it's one of those things that it truly a powerful thing that brings people together, especially during hard times and times where things can be so divisive.
0: Yeah, no, I mean, it's you know, to put a pin in that story, like what my friend's mom used to take us to the newer Copacabana on which would be like, and it would be like a night where kids can come, where college kids can come.
2: Oh, yeah.
0: So she would bring, you know, her son and me and a couple of others of us, and we'd be in there, and Tito Puente, it was the first time I saw Tito Puente.
1: Wow.
0: And it really started to kind of click. It's like, oh, that now, of course, in that,
2: you know, it's all connected. It's way more, you know, similarities than differences.
0: Absolutely, absolutely. So with all of that, again, we're talking with Uptown Royalty NYC. You guys do amazing shows. You cover a lot of songs, but I know, and I'm, even though I'm not going to be there this weekend, I'm going to make a request that you do some of your original music, because I've heard some of your original music, and it is equally as awesome as the live experience that you do doing covers. So
1: thank you.
0: Talk about the original music and how you pulled that together with all these different influences.
1: So when it comes to original music, again, because we love all genres, our music does have influences from so much. Like we have electro Latin soul, where it has,
2: we basically, you know, created a new genre.
1: It's like influences
2: that allows us to just create anything we want, and there's no box.
1: It has
2: electronic
1: jazz,
2: music,
1: has
2: Latin electro music, and soul.
1: Yeah.
2: So, you know, and then we're
1: electro
2: just
1: Latin
2: with
1: soul
2: it.
1: Vibes, and it's really fun, and it just kind of like, you know, everybody can feel that energy. But we also just released an R&B song called Butterfly Dream that my husband and I wrote together, and he.
2: I mean, she wrote the lyrics.
1: I wrote the song. He produced it, and also he does all of our arrangements for our salsa orchestra. Because remember, we have multiple bands. We have our band that covers all genres. We have our jazz band, and then we also have our salsa orchestra. And Ron, you know, does all of our arrangements. So we love just doing all music and just our original music. We're so excited to perform it. We're going to be adding it more music. Volume 2 coming out, our solo album coming soon. So we have a lot of projects and more original music coming out. So we're so happy you asked. So check out Butterfly Dream on all music platforms.
0: Yeah. And that's available now. People can. Awesome. So we're definitely going to, you know, pull that in and add that into our playlist and then into our rotation for sure. And you mentioned there's a full album project coming soon too?
1: Yes.
2: Well, on both sides, on the electro Latin soul side and as well as the salsa side. So we have multiple projects happening at once, and you know, we're parents. Two young beautiful daughters, and we're working with these both like multiple projects out
1: at the same time.
2: And so there is a little delay, but we're getting it together slowly but surely, and we have all this music and all this sound, different, you know, just I feel groundbreaking. You never heard these sounds the way Uptown Royalty does it.
0: I am absolutely sure. Again, we're talking about Uptown Royalty NYC. They are performing this weekend in Martha's Vineyard Jazz and Blues Summer Fest. You can get the information by going to the website mbjazzbluessummerfest.com. You guys are performing Saturday night? Saturday night in Oak Bluffs. So certainly if you can get there, find out how you can get there, because you will enjoy the experience. Not only will you be able to enjoy the great sounds of Uptown Royalty NYC, but other artists like Chandler, Karen J, Affinity NYC, Samuelis, and so many others will be performing. And then you have the setting of the beautiful Martha's Vineyard, which is, you know, unmatched. So
1: I'm going straight to biscuits.
0: You can't get better breakfast than biscuits.
1: Biscuits and my gravy. I need it.
0: Yeah, absolutely. Tell everybody again how they can find you guys, their website, you know, social media, all that stuff.
1: UptownRoyalty.nyc is our website. And Instagram at Uptown Royalty NYC. And you can check us out, Google us, see us on all music platforms. And yeah, join the movement. We are family, we are love, positive, good vibes, music. We're interactive. We want you to sing, dance along with us, and just feel the vibrations and celebrate life. It's a crazy world we live in, and we're just trying to pour some light into it.
0: Absolutely. And all those things, they are incredibly awesome. You know, Jody and Ron, Uptown Royalty NYC, thank y'all so much.
1: Thank you, Marcos. We love you.
0: Yeah, we love you guys too. It's Rhythm and Soul Radio.
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0: Doing damage on the ones and twos.
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0: No questions asked.

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1: Slap one.
0: Eating spectacularly. 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I design it immaculately. So hood.
2: With the God, this might be your last chance. With who I love, them'll be your last plans.

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stores right now. After that, Isaiah Falls featuring Mahalia. Call that one Hot Butter. Brand new music from Sherelle. Call this one This Time. New music from Cleo Soul. Gentle Woman, album in stores right now, as well as Rhapsody, album in stores right now. Exclusive Apollo Brown with my man Sky Zoo. We call that one No Discounts. Right after that, my man Josie Mo with Confessions. And a brand new exclusive from my man Robert H. Fowler. We call that one Talk. Shout out to my man Dwayne Palmer. I see you, big bro. Doing big things. After that, brand new music from Dono and Suave. Call that one Two Times. And one of the hottest albums out right now, of course, that Busta Rhymes, J Dilla. This one featuring D'Angelo. We call that one This Woman. Brand new music from Cooley High, Fly Anakin. Call that one The Glow. And you know I love when the legends are always rocking, such as Sherelle. And on the rap tip, Rakim is back. Call that one A Different Kind. Brand new music from Drusilla, one of the hottest female rappers out right now. She call that one Fake Friends.

Dolly Parton. One of my favorite records I remember my mom used to always play was a record called Two Doors Down. If you haven't heard that one by Dolly Parton, make sure you check that one out as well. WHCR 90.3 FM, the voice of Harlem, the original Rhythm and Soul radio show right here. Once again, I am the DJ King James NYC, your $6 million soul brother. Alongside my partner, the architect, Mr. Marco Nobles. That's about my time right there. Until next Tuesday. Stay blessed.

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1: And we're gonna make our way out. Rest in power, Dolly Parton. Thanks, my brother, DJ King James NYC. Thanks to Chandler and Karen J. Thanks to Uptown Royalty NYC joining us in the virtual studio tonight. This weekend, they're in Martha's Vineyard. Martha's Vineyard Jazz and Blues Summerfest. We're going to end things a little differently tonight. We still remind you, music is love and music is life. And when we have Prince music, it's really life. Music from the Prince Vaults, officially released.

And we can only wonder what music Prince would be sharing with us if he was still with us. But one thing we have, something from the vaults called I Wonder. Thanks for allowing us into your hearts and your homes once again. 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And then you don't have to say, I wonder what's being played.

Yeah, we are glad to have new music from Prince. But we got to have it right. We got to have it right. So let's try to get this right and see if we can do this again before we go.

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sides in which runs the dregs, the filth, the race of men, his hatreds, his prejudices, his passions, and his violence. And the keeper of this sewer, man.

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2: Attention, WHCR family. The Weather Channel is reporting a northeast severe storm threat for midweek, including New York City and Philly. A low-pressure system will bring a multi-day severe weather threat to the northeast, with hail, strong winds, possible tornadoes, and heavy rain expected from Tuesday through Friday, potentially disrupting rush hour travel and causing localized flooding. Key points include: a low-pressure system and its cold front will move through the Great Lakes on Monday and bring rain and storms to the northeast on Tuesday. Severe storms are expected to affect New York City, Philadelphia, and Washington, D.C. on Tuesday afternoon and evening, likely causing longer travel times during rush hour. The Storm Prediction Center highlights a peak severe weather risk on Wednesday, with threats of heavy rain, damaging winds, hail, and a possible tornado. Additional severe weather threats are forecast for Thursday and Friday, shifted slightly south, but still impacting the same metropolitan areas. Rainfall totals of 1 to 3 inches are possible over several days, raising the risk of isolated urban flooding despite no flood watches being in effect. Stay tuned to WHCR 90.3 FM for ongoing reports on this weather condition. This has been a report from WEBT.
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1: Attention, WHCR family. The Weather Channel is reporting a northeast severe storm threat for midweek, including New York City and Philly. A low-pressure system will bring a multi-day severe weather threat to the northeast, with hail, strong winds, possible tornadoes, and heavy rain expected from Tuesday through Friday, potentially disrupting rush hour travel and causing localized flooding. Key points include: a low-pressure system and its cold front will move through the Great Lakes on Monday and bring rain and storms to the northeast on Tuesday. Severe storms are expected to affect New York City, Philadelphia, and Washington, D.C. on Tuesday afternoon and evening, likely causing longer travel times during rush hour. The Storm Prediction Center highlights a peak severe weather risk on Wednesday, with threats of heavy rain, damaging winds, hail, and a possible tornado. Additional severe weather threats are forecast for Thursday and Friday, shifted slightly south, but still impacting the same metropolitan areas. Rainfall totals of 1 to 3 inches are possible over several days, raising the risk of isolated and urban flooding despite no flood watches being in effect. Stay tuned to WHCR 90.3 FM for ongoing reports on this weather condition. This has been a report from WEBT.

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1: Attention, WHCR family. The Weather Channel is reporting a northeast severe storm threat for midweek, including New York City and Philly. A low-pressure system will bring a multi-day severe weather threat to the northeast, with hail, strong winds, possible tornadoes, and heavy rain expected from Tuesday through Friday, potentially disrupting rush hour travel and causing localized flooding. Key points include: a low-pressure system and its cold front will move through the Great Lakes on Monday and bring rain and storms to the northeast on Tuesday. Severe storms are expected to affect New York City, Philadelphia, and Washington, D.C. on Tuesday afternoon and evening, likely causing longer travel times during rush hour. The Storm Prediction Center highlights a peak severe weather risk on Wednesday, with threats of heavy rain, damaging winds, hail, and a possible tornado. Additional severe weather threats are forecast for Thursday and Friday, shifted slightly south, but still impacting the same metropolitan areas. Rainfall totals of 1 to 3 inches are possible over several days, raising the risk of isolated urban flooding despite no flood watches being in effect. Stay tuned to WHCR 90.3 FM for ongoing reports on this weather condition. This has been a report from WEBT.
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2: All right, this is DJ Benzo Kane on 90.3 FM, WHCR. We're here with none other than BC Ryder, all the way from Long Beach, California. 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
3: You never know that when it comes to championship is real.
2: All right. Well, it's really a pleasure to have you on the show here. You know, we've been playing your music for quite some time here on the station. I'm from LA. I would say in terms of foundations, there's a lot of similarities there.
1: Well, I've been producing now, I could say, comfortably for about 20 years. I used to MC when I was younger. I used to rap under Rilo MC.
2: Who were some of the artists that inspired you?
1: Well, when I first got into it, I was honestly like I got into like the early Jungle compilations. One of the ones was Jungle Hits Volume 1. Another one was what was it called? Like it was some type of it wasn't Deep in the Jungle. It was some album. I can't even remember right now, but I just remember the one that stood out the most was Jungle Hits Volume 1. It had Original Nutta on there. It had like Admiral Bailey. It had all type like stuff that, you know, it resonated with me because it was sounds that I was familiar with, like a lot of reggae, a lot of soul and stuff like that. So I was already just infatuated with it. But yeah, a lot of like Shy FX, like the stuff that MBeat was doing. I could say like Prisoner, oh man, a 10,000 Babylon album. Like that one stuck out a lot to me. I could say, Potential Bad Boy, the Ford album. Like that was another one that stood out to me like a lot too. Like that type of writing was like more of my cup of tea. So yeah, those are like my early foundations, but obviously there was way more people like Fotech and Direct Source, like, you know what I'm saying? Like a lot of the early like metalhead stuff with J Magic and everything, like, you know, like I was into that too, but yeah, those are like the early foundations.
2: I see. And how did you make that transition to actual production?
1: Well, at first I was always into music, but I used to be an MC first, and I used to go by Nice Guy Reggie, and when I was like at drum and bass parties and stuff like that, and then when I would, you know, do like a lot of my hip hop stuff, I'll go by Rilo One. And so eventually, like, I was like producing and I was DJing at the time as well, but you know, my heart was like slowly like fading away from like the MC part of it, and I was just getting more and more in the production. And you know, through one situation, I made my final decision and I was just like, yo, this is what I'm gonna do, and I just went full throttle with it. And yeah, I've been doing that ever since.
2: That's dope. I mean, after you decided to get into production, what setup did you actually use, and what setup do you currently what's your preference?
1: Well, when I first started, I was using FL. I think I was using Fruity Loops 4 or something like that. That was the first program that I started using. Actually, the very first program that I started using was Acid Pro. Like, I used Acid Pro. That was the one that I started understanding, like, sequencing and stuff like that. And then when I got into it a little bit more, I got FL Studios, which, you know, that kind of like helped me really just understand the concept of like writing. And I, you know, did my own techniques on how I did my production. I didn't really have anybody to like show me like what to do. I kind of just like played everything by ear and, you know, just threw the plate of spaghetti against the wall, you know what I'm saying? Then was making bangers.
2: and you have quite a few. Let's talk about what you're doing now. You are actually on tour right now. You have a album that you're promoting. Can you discuss that?
1: Yeah, I'm on tour right now. This is actually the fourth stop. Like, I was playing in Cambridge, also had a show out in L.A. It's called the Blunted Junglist Tour. Like, I pretty much just made an album that, you know, wanted to describe myself, my personality. Like, I'm definitely, like, a 420-friendly person, and I like to represent that, like, you know, by how I carry myself, you know, smoking a, like, strenuous amounts of ganja, you know what I'm saying? But, yeah, like, but yeah, it also, you know, it promotes like the whole grassroots style with everything that I'm doing too. So, yeah, I'm out here like holding it down. I had a show in Brooklyn. I had a show in Brooklyn last night, and it was pretty dope. Like, I have my boy Hector there. Kruger was there.
2: Big shout out to Hector Mamawana.
1: They all here. Yeah. He in the building right now. Yo, Kruger was there, Poison Frog. I got to meet a dope DJ by the name of Jackal. She tore it up, like, opening and stuff like that. And, you know, this is my first time actually out here, like, in New York, like, in the city. Like, I played in upstate a couple years ago in Troy, and that was cool. That was at a little festival, but I've been trying to get down here, man, and throw down and represent, you know, and hold it down in the NYC for y'all.
2: Well, we definitely appreciate that. I mean, you're actually holding it down at NYC as well as the West Coast, because I will say, you know, with we had the longest drum and bass radio event, which was Concrete Jungle, actually in New York. That actually is no longer around, but we do have Concrete Jungle that is around in LA. So we're very fortunate to have that. And one of the people who are carrying Concrete Jungle, the person who's carrying that, is actually BC right now. So I definitely want to give you props for that, and definitely keeping the drum and bass scene relevant in the West Coast, specifically in LA. And I just want to discuss that. How did you look to acquire and look to grow with Concrete, and what's in store for Concrete in the future?
1: Well, I had a show out in Denver, and there was Concrete Jungle Mile High out there. And shout out to Cassine, shout out to Mac, shout out to Hector, shout out to all the ones that was holding it down before me. But I got asked the opportunity to be the new ambassador out in LA. They were just like, yo, like, you know, we want to bring it back, but we don't know who to ask. And I'm driving around with them, and my homeboy Ivan John was in the car with us and stuff. And
2: big shout out to Ivan John. Yes, yes.
1: And he was like, they just asked me, he's like, yo, you wanna run the chapter? And I'm like, yeah, no doubt. So I went through a bunch of different, you know, little things. They wanted to make sure that I was gonna do it accordingly. I had to talk to Mac about it. He was a little bit hesitant, but he was just like, yo, as long as you make it dope, that's all that matters. You know, talk to the guys who was doing it before you and just get the okay, right? So, yeah, talk to Daddy Kev. They're like, as long as it's like a good sound and a dope location, run it. So I got in touch with Bodie, who did the original artwork for Concrete Jungle, all the tribal heads. You know, gave him the idea of what I was trying to do by getting the skyline from Long Beach and the skyline from L.A. and blending it together. Because since they already had an L.A. skyline, this is the next chapter of that. So they made the new tribal head, and we threw our first party last year around September. Or actually, this is about to be like our 2-year anniversary. So
2: wow.
1: We got our 2-year anniversary October 11th. That's going to be dope. It's like 15 hours going from 12 p.m. to 3 a.m. And we got people coming out, you know, a bunch of DJs, up-and-coming DJs, underground DJs, a lot of cats that are just really throwing down jungle and, you know, just want to represent, like, the true sound. So that's pretty much what's going on with that. And what the plans pretty much for next year is, you know, keep pushing the sound, making sure that we're constantly supporting jungle music, because that was, like, the one thing that I wanted to make sure that I was going to bring to the table, because, you know, we got a lot of drum and bass parties like throughout the city that people are always like, you know, like playing a lot of the similar styles, but you never really have like a jungle like monthly or a weekly or something like that. And there's people that will want to hear that more than they want to hear like, you know, Neuro or, you know, Text, you know, jump up or whatever like that, you know? No disrespect to that, but that's just, you know, I've talked to these people and that's what they tell me. So, you know what I mean? So that's what I'm doing, is just making sure I'm keeping Jungle alive out in Los Angeles. And, you know, it actually helps out the label because I have a platform to where I get to play a lot of my new dubs and I get to put on new artists and like play their new music and stuff like that. Like, we have a young cat who goes by Drowncast, who's been killing it in the last couple months. Like, I met him at a Tim Reaper party that this label threw, and it was like Tim Reaper and Coco Bryce. And he was at one of our shows and he was just like, yo, like, I produce. And I'm like, all right, you know, how many times you hear that, right? So, but when I heard his tracks, I'm like, oh, yo, he knows what he's doing. So, yeah, I was like, hey, man, you wanna rock with us? Like, you know, I asked him to come out and play a show. He killed it on vinyl. And I'm like, oh, yeah, you already hitting all the checks, all the boxes, you know? So, yeah, so we got him. We got another cat named DJ Tom, who's actually affiliated with Poison Frog out here, who's like best friends with him, who just started producing and is a resident DJ at our shows. We also have a Long Beach OG who goes by Set One, who I was a fan of before I became his friend, you know. So, yeah, we got a bunch of stuff in store. Shout out to the whole crew. Shout out to the Yeska Beats crew. Shout out to Ivan John. Shout out to Set One. Shout out to Chemistry. My boy Quek. My boy Poison. Tom. Like, you know what I'm saying? MF Mama. Like, Catnap. There's a lot of us, bro. Out of the Yeska Beats crew, honestly, like I say, there's like 20 heads. Like, you know what I mean? And we rocking from coast to coast with two extra members from London. So.
2: Great. I love hearing that with all the projects you're doing here, super active. Definitely don't want to keep you too long. I know you got a lot going on there as far as, you know, you traveling, look to have other things to attend to here, but I definitely appreciate you coming out here and, you know, looking to promote your album. Can we talk about where you can look to find it?
1: Well, you can find it on all platforms, but right now I'm pushing it on yeskabeats.com. This is the personal website for the label. That's yeskabeatz.com. You can find exclusive stuff there. We got gear there. I have a hidden Easter egg on the website. If anybody can find it, they'll get a free download of the album. But that's all I can tell you. Like, it's on there. But yeah, go on there. You can find it. You can also check us out on Spotify. You can check us out on Bandcamp. And you can also check us out on YouTube.
2: Great. Well, we really appreciate it. Definitely appreciate you coming out, representing from Long Beach, California. And, you know, definitely appreciate you looking to carry the torch there in California as well. And we'll continue to do that here. We'll continue to promote your music, continue to play your music. You have great music here. Looking forward to hearing more of your promotions. Want to send over some dubs, definitely down to look to play those. All right. So, yes, this is DJ Benza Kane on 90.3 FM WHCR. 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
1: Attention, WHCR family. The Weather Channel is reporting a northeast severe storm threat for midweek, including New York City and Philly. A low-pressure system will bring a multi-day severe weather threat to the northeast, with hail, strong winds, possible tornadoes, and heavy rain expected from Tuesday through Friday, potentially disrupting rush hour travel and causing localized flooding. Key points include: a low-pressure system and its cold front will move through the Great Lakes on Monday and bring rain and storms to the northeast on Tuesday. Severe storms are expected to affect New York City, Philadelphia, and Washington, D.C. on Tuesday afternoon and evening, likely causing longer travel times during rush hour. The Storm Prediction Center highlights a peak severe weather risk on Wednesday, with threats of heavy rain, damaging winds, hail, and a possible tornado. Additional severe weather threats are forecast for Thursday and Friday, shifted slightly south, but still impacting the same metropolitan areas. Rainfall totals of 1 to 3 inches are possible over several days, raising the risk of isolated urban flooding despite no flood watches being in effect. Stay tuned to WHCR 90.3 FM for ongoing reports on this weather condition. This has been a report from WEBT.
2: 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The Alliance Groove is more than a radio show. It's a worldwide movement celebrating women on the decks. I'm your host, Lady Solara, and this is The Alliance Groove, executively produced by the Lady DJ Alliance, where women control the decks and the world moves to the beat. Our guest this hour is DJ Bridge. Brooklyn-based DJ Bridge has emerged as a growing presence in New York's underground house scene. Her sets weave together classic and gospel house, disco, and ballroom influences, shaping vocally driven sessions rooted in energy and connection on the dance floor. Up next, DJ Bridge.
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1: Attention WHCR family. The Weather Channel is reporting a northeast severe storm threat for midweek, including New York City and Philly. A low-pressure system will bring a multi-day severe weather threat to the northeast, with hail, strong winds, possible tornadoes, and heavy rain expected from Tuesday through Friday, potentially disrupting rush hour travel and causing localized flooding. Key points include: a low-pressure system and its cold front will move through the Great Lakes on Monday and bring rain and storms to the northeast on Tuesday. Severe storms are expected to affect New York City, Philadelphia, and Washington, D.C. on Tuesday afternoon and evening, likely causing longer travel times during rush hour. The Storm Prediction Center highlights a peak severe weather risk on Wednesday, with threats of heavy rain, damaging winds, hail, and a possible tornado. Additional severe weather threats are forecast for Thursday and Friday, shifted slightly south, but still impacting the same metropolitan areas. Rainfall totals of 1 to 3 inches are possible over several days, raising the risk of isolated urban flooding despite no flood watches being in effect. Stay tuned to WHCR 90.3 FM for ongoing reports on this weather condition. This has been a report from WEBT.
2: 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The Alliance Groove is more than a radio show. It's a worldwide movement celebrating women on the decks. I'm your host, Lady Solara, and this is The Alliance Groove, executively produced by the Lady DJ Alliance, where women control the decks and the world.

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Right here, right now, today.

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That's why we're all here together, to let everybody know that house music lives.

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1: Attention, WHCR family. The Weather Channel is reporting a northeast severe storm threat for midweek, including New York City and Philly. A low-pressure system will bring a multi-day severe weather threat to the northeast, with hail, strong winds, possible tornadoes, and heavy rain expected from Tuesday through Friday, potentially disrupting rush hour travel and causing localized flooding. Key points include: a low-pressure system and its cold front will move through the Great Lakes on Monday and bring rain and storms to the northeast on Tuesday. Severe storms are expected to affect New York City, Philadelphia, and Washington, D.C. on Tuesday afternoon and evening, likely causing longer travel times during rush hour. The Storm Prediction Center highlights a peak severe weather risk on Wednesday, with threats of heavy rain, damaging winds, hail, and a possible tornado. Additional severe weather threats are forecast for Thursday and Friday, shifted slightly south, but still impacting the same metropolitan areas. Rainfall totals of 1 to 3 inches are possible over several days, raising the risk of isolated urban flooding despite no flood watches being in effect. Stay tuned to WHCR 90.3 FM for ongoing reports on this weather condition. This has been a report from WEBT.

Welcome, love. How are you today? It's time for you to find some peace and joy and happiness. It's all a choice, and I want you to choose it. So please,

To remember who you are. It's time to choose peace and love and joy. It belongs to you. It's all yours. So relax your mind, because everything is already all right.

this recording whilst driving or whilst operating machinery. Only listen when you can safely relax and bring your full awareness to your own complete comfort. This is a guided meditation for calm. You can listen to and enjoy anytime you choose. I suggest and recommend this meditation, especially if you are experiencing any symptoms of anxiety, OCD, agitation, depression, or even pain. Or you would really just like some self-caring moments to find a more peaceful presence of calmer mind and calmer body. Hi there, my name is Michael Seely, and I'm so glad you have chosen my voice here to be your meditation's guide. So go ahead now and find your best surroundings to make yourself comfortable wherever you are listening, making sure you are safe and secure enough to remain undisturbed, at least for this next little while. And whenever you are ready, just close your eyes or allow your eyelids to move to a half close as you relax and soften your gaze. And begin to move your conscious attentions and your settling awareness to the gentle rise and fall of your chest. As you become a little more aware of each breath arriving and each breath flowing out. Within each present moment, simply allowing yourself to breathe continuously and easily. Always with a very natural and normal, easy flow in, and a very natural and normal, easy flow out. As you take this time and this space to orient a little more to the inside, as you begin to transition consciously into that more watchful and more mindful role, where you are letting yourself become the conscious mind's calmer inner observer. Giving to yourself all conscious permissions to simply notice and to observe the present movements and the sensations of each passing breath.

And as you do notice these sensations of each breath moving in and each breath moving out, know that there's really no need to breathe in any special way. Instead, just allow yourself in this resting current awareness to simply watch and witness the movements of each breath. Observing the breath without judgment or opinion, and without inner criticism, as best you can. By allowing the mind's awareness to settle itself, as you calmly observe and return to where each individual breath begins, and where each individual breath may end. And this flow continues

perhaps asking at times as you witness, is this current breath a little shallow? Or is this current breath a little deeper than the last? Is this current breath moving a little hastily as it arrives? Or is this present breath somewhat slower? Understanding each breath may be a little different, because each breath really is unique. As you observe this natural and normal cycle, and this tidal flow of breath repeats within you, all by itself, or maybe you can become aware to any subtle changes that are happening within each breath, within this sensory awareness, noting any sensations or any softening movements that may be felt throughout the shoulders as the body breathes and each breath continues. Or noting any changes to the pace or the rhythms or the movements of the diaphragm. Or any movements you can feel within the lower belly. As the breath reaches down there below the chest and moves down, observing how each new breath may also begin to slow itself over time. As the settling body continues to adjust and relax in this very simple, self-regulating way.

as you become aware to any feelings or observations of the temperatures within each breath, becoming aware to the warmth or the coolness of each arriving breath. Can you sense perhaps a slightly cooler air that moves in as it arrives from the outside? And just noticing how that cooler air can be warmed within you. As each breath travels in and down, moving in through the nose, observing those sensations as you feel the breath moving down and into the breathing lungs. As the breath there is just naturally held and warmed, even for just a moment, and then this warmer breath is released again, as you notice those sensations of the warmer breath flowing smoothly and gently up again and out through the airways. Passing that warmer air out over the nostrils' textures. And returning and releasing that out breath back to the exterior world.

And within each present moment now, you can just return your awareness again and reorient to these observations of this breathing flow. Even if at times your mind's attentions or your thoughts may wander, just notice that wandering or that roaming attention and gently allow yourself to bring your awareness back to each breath.

the self within conscious awareness. Who is inviting more and more grounded safety and security into this present space. Where each breath is just enough, and your awareness through this flowing observation is enough.

And after a few more moments of simply watching and noting the various sensations or textures or subtle shifts that may come, I'd like you to just take a kind of mental scan now as you begin to scan down within your mind, traveling your awareness down your body from the top of your head and moving that awareness down through the resting body, all the way down towards the toes. And as you're doing this body scan, also begin to notice any new sensations or any obvious sensations or any softer or more subtle existing sensations. Or signals, in a way, that may also be felt or observed within each resting body part. As you witness now the resting self, finding its growing ease,

You're extending your observation into any areas of tightness. Or any areas of present calm. And simply notice those differences, noting any differences between those sensations. Any differences between tension

and observe any other body parts that may also be changing or adjusting over time. Any body sensations that are transitioning or transforming, perhaps, a little more towards any growing senses of a building relaxation or a calm or an ease. Or an acceptance.

As you move this light of your own inner awareness down and down, you're just taking note of whatever it is that you find. And each time you do this kind of inner body scan, just continue to observe in this way, without judgment or criticism, observing all of the interior body's own signals of that inner life, the life of your own body. How the body itself really can unwind. And sensations can change. From moment to moment, understanding how the body itself really does know how to calm itself down. As you touch in now with your awareness, by connecting to the body's wisdom, and the body's truth.

even without your active or striving efforts? Could you become aware of how your body really does know how to relax itself? How to soothe itself? Even in those moments when you're aware of the conscious mind roaming or wandering somewhere else, even with a consciously shifting attention, the more you offer your best present acceptance to the present state of your own self, the more the body and the mind really do begin to match up or pair up and begin to harmonize. Allowing the body's wisdom to inform the resting mind, and the resting mind's wisdom to inform the calmer body. As the body's physiology and the resting nervous systems, and even those resting cells, actually and positively can change. Towards calm. Towards health. Towards healing.

as the calming body discovers its own space of ease. 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

allowing this simple yet powerful ongoing flow of self-acceptance to really move you now towards a much calmer and much more open, relaxing state. Because this state of growing calm, you may already know, really can allow so much more room for your increasing and better health. As all of your evolving, expanding self-kindness and your space for self-care may encourage and allow that inner self-repair. As this process continues beyond the mind's surface thoughts, and beyond too much overthinking, and beyond the mind's often overloaded energies, beyond the weight of inner judgment. Moving the awareness beyond those thoughts that can so often bring with them and create their own kinds of resistance. Because right now in this current meditative state, you really are anchoring instead to each present and clearer moment, and connecting to each calming, allowing breath.

and they are within this space of allowance. I want you to imagine you can take some of this understanding and some of this awareness and some of these signals of your own inner sensations. And I want you to imagine you could deliberately now expand or grow or amplify or build any of those relaxing sensations. Any of those calmer sensory signals. Any of those sensations of calm. As if you were turning on now, somewhere in your mind, and somewhere in your deeper resources, a brighter and even more calming kind of inner light. Inviting in a breath filled with the quality of total self-care and pure self-rejuvenation. And the essence of complete relaxation. As if you had a powerful ray or a beam of purifying, warming sunshine, you can now direct to shine down deeper and deeper inside of your own self, and all the way into your own body. 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As you consciously shine all of this gentle and positive glow of inner warmth with a calming, cleansing energy of pure positivity and health, and all intentions of accepting self-love.

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To anywhere at all within you. You might even wish to heal

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And now, whenever you remember or feel you would really like to calm yourself down, or you would choose to welcome and invite your best self-care, you can always return to this very easy and very simple meditation practice to take your more peaceful, refreshing time out. And for now, you may like to continue within this steady state of easy, calming, peaceful awareness for as long as you'd wish. And if you are listening to this meditation before you would now choose to drift off into your calming, deep sleep, then you can simply further relax your conscious awareness and relax completely into that comforting, sound and long-lasting night's rest, knowing that you will awake whenever you do, feeling entirely rested, relaxed and re-energized, having slept so deeply and so well. Or otherwise, if you are choosing to remain awake and more alert, and now ready to get on with your day or evening, then after a few more gentle moments of breathing in your calming, satisfying relaxation, then you can begin to bring this meditation now to a comfortable close. Slowly and gently returning yourself back to your present solid surroundings. As you begin to sense and notice the surfaces underneath you and the sounds of the outside world returning to you again. As you return to your fully present, refreshed and alert, conscious and wakeful, positively affirming, responsive presence now. Very soon opening your eyes and feeling as if your eyes have been gently bathed in a fresh and clear, pure spring water. As you allow all of the positive energies of your best replenishment and a relaxing vitality to now travel within you and with you throughout the remainder of your positive, healthy and happy day or night times, conscious continuation of peace. Thank you for listening. And I look forward to talking with you again soon.

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8: 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The Weather Channel is reporting a northeast severe storm threat for midweek, including New York City and Philly. A low-pressure system will bring a multi-day severe weather threat to the northeast, with hail, strong winds, possible tornadoes, and heavy rain expected from Tuesday through Friday, potentially disrupting rush hour travel and causing localized flooding. Key points include: a low-pressure system and its cold front will move through the Great Lakes on Monday and bring rain and storms to the northeast on Tuesday. Severe storms are expected to affect New York City, Philadelphia, and Washington, D.C. on Tuesday afternoon and evening, likely causing longer travel times during rush hour. The Storm Prediction Center highlights a peak severe weather risk on Wednesday, with threats of heavy rain, damaging winds, hail, and a possible tornado. Additional severe weather threats are forecast for Thursday and Friday, shifted slightly south, but still impacting the same metropolitan areas. Rainfall totals of 1 to 3 inches are possible over several days, raising the risk of isolated urban flooding despite no flood watches being in effect. Stay tuned to WHCR 90.3 FM for ongoing reports on this weather condition. This has been a report from WEBT.

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1: Dr. Wednesdays. Larry, I guess I gotta thank you for joining me today, because your information, your experience is very valuable to all of our communities, especially new parents. But before we jump into these more deeper conversations, I want to do something light with you. Are you ready to play a game called Get to Know You Quick Rapid Fire Questions? You down to play?
2: I'm down. Let's do it.
1: All right. So this is going to be a this or that type of questions. So just give you your first answer right off the top. All right, let's go. Morning walks or evening strolls?
2: Evening strolls.
1: All right. Classical music or jazz?
2: Classical music.
1: Gardening or hiking?
2: Hiking.
1: Favorite herb or plant to work with?
2: That's a good one. I'd say rosemary.
1: Okay. Tea or coffee?
2: Tea.
1: Books or documentaries?
2: Books.
1: Mountains or oceans?
2: Oceans.
1: Writing or speaking?
2: Speaking.
1: Okay. All right. So we got the flow out here. Couple of quick fire questions for you, because I got a slew of questions from listeners, parents, followers of both of ours, actually. So I don't want to take too much time chatting, but I want to get right into these questions. But before that, I want to highlight that although we are speaking to a pediatrician, a certified pediatrician, practicing pediatrician, if he is not your primary care provider, this conversation is not to be misconstrued for medical advice, diagnosis, treatments, or cures of anything at all. So now that we got that PSA out of the way, man, let's jump right into this. We're going to go right into the basics of vaccines. So I would like for you to answer in simple terms, how do vaccines work?
2: Well, vaccines are meant to expose children and adults to a piece of a bacteria or virus that you're not necessarily expected to have already been exposed to. So it's injected into the body with the expectation that when you are exposed, you're going to recognize that bacteria or virus as a foreign enemy. You're going to mount an immune response against it, such that in the event there is a natural infection of that bacteria or virus in the community, you are already protected by having that injection put into your body, which gives you immunity so that when you are exposed to the natural infection, you will already be protected. That's the theory.
1: That's the theory behind this. And, you know, for argument's sake, this is a very pretty valid theory based on all the years of these injections being used and vaccines being used over time. That it's been proven to be work. It's proven to work in some instances, or most instances, to get rid of certain illnesses, right? Polio?
2: No, actually. Hmm. I mean, what I just said is how we're told vaccines work.
1: Uh-huh.
2: But it's based on a lot of assumptions that are not true. One assumption that's not true is that you're expected that if you don't have the disease around you, then you don't have the germ in your body. And that's not true. We can all be carrying the bacteria and the viruses that we vaccinate against, even without being sick. And so you'll hear people say, well, what if I'm exposed? What if I'm eventually exposed to polio? The assumption is that you don't already have the genetic material of that illness in your body. And that's not necessarily true. And so we are unfortunately injecting material into the body that already may be familiar genetic material of microorganisms and that may create the potential for autoimmune disease. Because the unfortunate thing here, Danny, is that people believe that the microorganism is not in their body, but they also believe that there's nothing else in their body that has similar genetic material. And that's unfortunate, because there's plenty of information in the literature that says that the microorganisms that we inject into the body may also be similar to or the same as our own tissue in our body. And so we can essentially be creating autoimmune disease just by the very nature of using vaccines.
1: So adding more of genetic material that could already be there, is this essentially an overstimulation of the immune response?
2: Not only is it an overstimulation, but if the genetic material that you're injecting through a vaccine is already present in your body, you are priming your immune system to see the injection as foreign, and then any attempt, any possibility will occur when your immune system then sees the same genetic material on your muscles, in your joints, in your mitochondria, in your DNA, and will mount an immune response against your own body. Because it's the same or similar genetic material to what you injected through the vaccine, with your thought that there couldn't be any genetic material of that microorganism already in your body, or similar to or the same as other genetic material that makes up your physical body.
1: And so when you were in medical school, was this something that was taught to you, or did you have to come about this understanding through your experience or other means of continued education?
2: Well, there's almost no education about vaccines in medical school. Now, mind you, I went to medical school from 1983 to 1987, so there were many fewer vaccines given to children at that time. And we were just told, here's the schedule, give them, this is what they do, period.
1: No additional questioning, it's just, this is what it is, you follow, you don't ask questions.
2: You're not supposed to question, you know, the sacred cow. It was deemed to be the thing to do. It is life-saving. There is no reason to question it. And it wasn't until 1998, so 15 years after I started medical school, that there was some reason to start questioning not only whether vaccines work, but whether they're even safe.
1: Wow, that is a big bomb to drop on people, because I'll tell you, as a parent, I have 1 9-year-old, and I know that there's a lot of parents out there right now that are going to their pediatricians, and their pediatricians are telling them they have to do these preventative procedures to save their child's life. They're using fear factors of death and long-term harm from the preventable illnesses. And this, what you're saying, is just so different than what anybody else could hear. So I would like to dive deeper into understanding this, like from the ears of a parent that just went to the pediatrician and had their well check, and their pediatricians, you know, this is one of the terms, I got to say this, one of the terms I've heard that I've never heard before was under-immunized. And I think there might be a lot of parents out here that have heard that, and their pediatricians are rushing them to take multiple shots at the same time to catch up to what you will. What do you say to that? What do you say to that?
2: Well, remember, Danny, that the going thinking is that if you don't have the vaccine, you can't be protected. And the challenge with that is, you know, if you look at the number of bacteria and viruses that we vaccinate kids against, it's maybe in the numbers of 50 to 60. Now, most people don't know that the human body has several hundred trillion bacteria and viruses inside it. And so we're vaccinating against 50 to 60 bacteria and viruses. And the human body walks around with hundreds of trillions of them. And so what are the odds that if we're walking around with hundreds of trillions of bacteria and viruses, that we are already exposed to the 50 or 60 that we vaccinate against? I mean, statistically, it's very likely that we have all the infections that we vaccinate against in our body already. But the fear factor is you're not exposed to the germ unless there's an outbreak and someone gives it to you. And the other unfortunate problem is that we're made to believe that if you give a vaccine, the germ that you're vaccinated against just disappears and is no longer present in society. They use the word eradicate. I'm sorry, but that's not true. You cannot completely destroy the presence of a bacteria or a virus in the community. You can't. And they teach you that if you vaccinate enough kids, you will eliminate or eradicate the presence of the germ. It's not true. And I'm happy to discuss this with any physician or scientist. And the problem is that my viewpoints will never be discussed with someone who believes otherwise, because they don't want to be exposed for not really knowing what in God's name they're talking about. And the other major issue, which I touched on, which I really want to enforce for your listeners, is that there has never been one proper safety study on any vaccine ever. So any of the ingredients that are in shots have never been properly, appropriately, scientifically studied for safety when they're injected into children.
1: Wow.
2: And what's ironic here, Danny, is that the government actually admits it. But they're not going to say it enough so that the public hears it. But if you dig deep enough, you'll find that there's never been any proper safety evaluation of any of the ingredients in the vaccines. In fact, they're actually dangerous.
1: Wow. So, man, this is mind-blowing conversation. I hope that people are taking this in. We're at WHCR 90.3 FM Radio, the voice of Harlem. I have this special guest, Dr. Larry Pilevsky, sharing some really important insight about the hazards that are pretty much unknown to most almost all parents and most physicians, apparently. And I think the topic that we're diving into is these ingredients that are put inside these vaccines. I believe they're called adjuvants. These are the additions that are put inside these vials for like preservation purposes. And what else? Please help me out here, Dr. Larry.
2: Okay. So the medical, the scientific community understands that if you inject a piece of bacteria or a virus into the body, there's very little immune response. There's very little antibody response. So the scientific community would say, because very little antibody is produced, it's not an effective vaccine. But they want a high antibody response. So they need to make the vaccine in such a way that when it is injected into the body's immune system is going to manufacture a big antibody response against the bacteria and the viruses. So they use something called an adjuvant. That adjuvant is aluminum. And aluminum is a toxin to the brain. It's a toxin to the cells of the body. It's a toxin to the mitochondria. The mitochondria are the fuels of every cell. It's the engine that's supposed to keep the cells running in the body. And aluminum nanoparticle, as an adjuvant, is toxic. And you will hear doctors say, oh, come on, there's only so little aluminum in there. It doesn't make a difference. Well, that's not based on any scientific study. That's based on opinion. And so when your doctor says there's nothing to worry about, your doctor is not telling the truth, because the aluminum that's in there as an adjuvant, as a nanoparticle, can get into the brain and cause brain injury and brain damage. And they will never tell you that. And when I show doctors the evidence, they can't accept it, because the entire pediatric practice is dependent on giving children vaccines. And I have been working with children who are non-vaccinated for the past 25 plus years. And I don't see the kinds of brain damage in that population of children that is unvaccinated that I do in the children who are vaccinated.
1: Now, that right there is the most telling and the most important factor. We're talking with Dr. Larry Pilevsky, and we're discussing one of the most important things for new parents, new grandparents, aunts, uncles to know about this very polarizing and oftentimes emotionally charged conversation. And we have a practicing pediatrician who is telling us that in his experience of over 30 years, that working with children that have not been vaccinated, they have less problems neurologically in any type of symptomology versus the children that have had the full schedule of vaccines. Did I get that right, Dr. Larry Pilevsky?
2: Well said, Danny. Thank you.
1: That is absolutely mind-blowing. They say science is slow, common sense is fast. We can take common sense and try to apply it as much as we can. But there are forces, apparently, that are totally against common sense. And Dr. Larry, I do want to know, as a pediatrician, you have your colleagues, you have the people that you've worked alongside with in this mission of helping our children be healthier and more resilient. But apparently, the practices that you have been told that are necessary and have been placed on almost all pediatricians is actually damaging our society. This is what I'm gathering. And I want to know, what are the changes that happened to the vaccine schedule? What has changed over these years?
2: Well, first of all, I want to say that the unfortunate thing is that you can't get a practicing pediatrician to have a dialogue with me in public about the shots. They not one of them will actually engage in a dialogue. They know intuitively that there's a lot of information about the safety and efficacy of vaccines that they don't know, that they just repeat. And they don't even think that they should be held to a standard by which they can be challenged. So they sit on this high pulpit and just decide that we're right, meaning them, and that they have full authority to say what they say without being challenged. And, as a parent, I would be mortified that they would not engage in an academic, in a scientific, or in a respectful conversation in public. Now, when I was training in medical school, there were three vaccines. There was the DPT, diphtheria pertussis tetanus. There was the oral polio vaccine. And there was the MMR, the measles, mumps, rubella. And then in 1989, they added the Haemophilus influenza B vaccine, HIB. And then in 1991, they added the hepatitis B vaccine. And then in 1995, they added the chickenpox or the varicella vaccine. And then in the 2000s, they added the Prevnar, the PCV20 vaccine. It was PCV7 at the time. And then the flu vaccine was added in certain parts of the country and definitely in the city in that time. And then the rotavirus vaccine was added. And then the hepatitis A vaccine was added. And, you know, recently the COVID vaccine was added. And so it's just been increasing over the last 30-plus years, one after another. And this, the sad part is that even the federal government has admitted, we've never tested giving all these shots together all at once or in combinations, but nonetheless, we still recommend giving them. And that was stated at an advisory committee on immunization practices, ASTIP, meeting a number of years ago, where, you know, they were talking about a hepatitis B vaccine, and someone asked a question about giving it with other vaccines. And the answer was, well, we don't have any studies looking at how the vaccines work together when they're given at the same time. But nonetheless, we still recommend giving them, which, of course, has no scientific backing at all. But because it's stamped by the almighty government committee, then people accept it. And that's outrageous.
1: That is absolutely outrageous. And going off to the point where the pediatricians are not even willing to have this conversation, I remember asking my pediatrician, this was many years ago, when I had my son in for vaccination, and I did not know the dangers, I did not know the risks, but I did ask, and I said, what kind of information did you have on potential issues with taking this? And they looked at me as if I was being combative. They looked at me as if I was being disruptive or disrespectful to their knowledge base. And they said, you know what, hold on, we'll go get you some literature to ease your mind. It took about 20 minutes and came back with nothing.
2: Mm-hmm.
1: It came back with nothing. And
2: but there is nothing.
1: That right there was very telling. And unfortunately,
2: but think about it, Danny. Yeah. As a father, you're there to protect your child. As a mother who goes into the office, and you're there to protect your child, and you ask a valid question, and you are belittled, you are berated, you are talked down to, you're looked at as, oh, you're one of those. As if when you walk in to buy a car, you're not allowed to ask the car salesman about the car. Or if you look to buy a house, you're not allowed to ask the realtor about the boiler or the roof or the windows or the basement or the electrical panel or the HVAC, right? I mean, that's really what you're dealing with here. You're not allowed to ask because they say so, when in fact, you would never buy any other product in the world without going through a proper sequence of questioning.
1: Asking questions is not a crime. There's nothing wrong with it.
2: But it is to the pediatricians.
1: Right. And you know what? This is the question I have for you also. Do you think that the pediatricians are, I guess, acting this way based on their superiority complex of thinking that, you know, we know better than you as a parent? Or do you think there is a financial aspect to having all their patients vaccinated? Is there a kickbacks or something like that?
2: Well, the answer is yes to both questions. When you're trained to be a physician, you're trained to be a higher authority. And how far you take that depends on the person who became the physician, right? And so you're trained that there's no one who knows more than you do. And if there's anything I had to learn in becoming a physician was the words, I don't know. And it was very humbling over the years to learn how to say, I don't know, or I'll find out, or let me think about it. So it's a humbling experience, but it's not something that is experienced by most physicians, especially the physicians who are trained more in the last 10 to 20 years. There's sort of a more robotic, you know, you just do what I say. I'm the doctor. You need to listen to me. I would trust me. I'm a doctor, you know, that kind of thing. And I'm not slamming the doctors. I'm just saying that the philosophy, the way doctors have been being trained is that they're being trained. They're not being educated. You know, when I was a medical student and resident in the 1980s, what did the pediatricians say to us when we were training? Always listen to the mother. She knows her child. And that has been forgotten over the years. Now, there are, you know, and you'll hear many doctors say this isn't true, what I'm going to say, but there are financial incentives for pediatricians to have certain percentages of vaccinated kids in their office. And the insurance companies do provide them with bonuses at the end of the year based on having a certain percentage of vaccinated children. So if the parents want to delay or refuse, it does threaten the bottom line of the pediatrician's office and income. And so that is somewhat behind the policy whereby pediatricians might throw you out of the practice for not following the normal pediatric vaccine schedule. And that's not medicine. That's economics.
1: That's business right there. Mm-hmm. That is business. You are altering my bottom line by your uncompliance, parent, which is absolutely terrifying and infuriating to hear this. This is an idea, but you're confirming what is real, and it's something very important for our new parents and grandparents and everybody to know. We are here with Dr. Larry Pilevsky on WHCR 90.3 FM, The Voice of Harlem. You're listening to the People's Healing Hour. You are more than likely not going to hear this information from any other physician at any other time. And I'm just very proud and glad to have a brave physician who will tell the truth on this radio show. So we can increase the common knowledge and the safety of our children, man. We want to protect children. We want to make sure that our kids are not having these chronic health issues. We want to make sure that our children are not having all these neurological and developmental issues, because, I mean, the rates of autism have absolutely skyrocketed. And they say that, oh, we've gotten better with diagnosis. But the fact is, there is an extreme high demand for professionals to work with children and adults with special needs and developmental ailments. That is telling. That is saying that there's something in our society that we are doing consistently that is causing these type of issues that require us to now remedy these issues with other professionals to help them get along in society. So there's a lot of other factors, I'm assuming, outside of just the dangers of vaccines. But over these 30 years, what other things would you say that could contribute to the rise of autism?
2: Well, currently, the data say that 1 in 31 children has autism. When I was training in medical school, it was 1 in 10,000. that had autism. And it's not, the numbers are not greater because we have better ability to diagnose. The numbers are greater because the numbers are greater. The numbers are greater because the numbers are greater. And unfortunately, this

0: violent? Why would you yell? Why would you scream? Why wouldn't you just very nicely go into your medical scientific, you know, bag and pick up all the studies that show that vaccines don't cause autism? And the reason they don't do that is because there are none. There are no studies that prove vaccines don't cause autism. In fact, there are more studies that prove that vaccines do cause autism. And as I said earlier, there are materials in the shots that do enter the brains of our children. And the bottom line is that the vaccine ingredients don't belong in the brains of our kids. They don't belong in the brains of adults either. Vaccine ingredients do not belong in the brain. They don't work by getting into the brain. And if anything, there are ingredients that do get into the brain. And most physicians refuse to acknowledge the degree to which there are ingredients in the shots that cause brain injury and brain damage. The biggest problem, Danny, is not just autism. We have 1 in 6 children with neurodevelopmental disabilities, which means that autism is only a subset. But 1 in 6 children with neurodevelopmental disabilities means that there is something really bad in the environment that's causing this, because it crosses all genetic boundaries. It crosses all socioeconomic and cultural communities. So it's not a genetics, it's environmental. Now, there are other toxins in the environment like lead and mercury and aluminum and other heavy metals and mold and other poisons that are in the environment that can cause brain damage or brain injury. But predominantly, if you look and compare the rates of neurodevelopmental disability in children with vaccines versus children without vaccines, the numbers are much greater in children who get vaccines.
1: Man, and so you did mention the genetic component, and it's not good enough to justify anything because it's across all demographics. But there's a higher rate of the neurodevelopmental issues within the African American, the black community. Is that a genetic factor, or do you think that's a socioeconomic factor?
0: Well, again, there may be a certain susceptibility in the African American community. I mean, we do have evidence from a 2004 study that looked at autism in African American boys, and the study conclusion was that the MMR does not increase autism in the African American boys. And then there was a whistleblower who came out and said, "We fudged the data. We hid the data. We lied. African American boys who were given the MMR after a certain age were increasingly susceptible to developing autism." And the data were thrown out. And the thing is that most people don't hear it. Why would the government hide that data? Well, I'll let the listeners try to answer that. Why would they hide the data? Why, in the last couple of months, did the CDC get exposed for hiding a study back in the 1990s showing that babies who got the hepatitis B vaccine at birth were 1,135%

0: 10% more likely to develop autism. Why was that study conveniently hidden by the CDC? So now that that's out and publicized, why is it that nobody knows about it? So nobody knows about the 2004 study that was fudged, that was the, where the data were hidden, that hid the fact that African-American boys were more likely to develop autism after getting the MMR. Why were those data hidden? And why were the data on the hepatitis B vaccine given to babies increasing autism by 1,135%? Why were those data hidden? I mean, it should give the listener pause. I mean, I'm not making this up. I'm just reporting the news. But it's not news that most people will hear because mainstream will not report it.
1: So they got this information that is very clear as day, scientific information, very clear in day, but they have older pieces of knowledge that they will try to just throw on top of this and bury the new information so people can hear it. And then pediatricians are saying the same things over and over, parroting things that have already been disproven or at minimum challenged greatly. And the parents know nothing different except for what everybody, every commercial that you hear on TV is ask your trusted medical professional, ask your doctor. We put the doctors on this pedestal. And, you know, as a non-medical professional, I respect the field of the medical professionals and everybody else does. I don't have a mechanic license, so I'm going to trust my mechanic to tell me what's right, even though he might say something is wrong and screw me in the end. But you have to trust them in many instances because you don't have that prerequisite knowledge. And then the fact that we don't have parents, that is, have this prerequisite knowledge on what is happening and that information is being hidden, it puts us in a space of uncertainty and cloudedness, and we just, oh well, since I don't know, let me just trust my doctor. And it sounds like These doctors don't know what the heck is going on either, because they're probably not privy to the information. And it is incredible.
0: Well, but they're not only privy, they're not privy to the information, but they're not even curious about whether the information they know is right or wrong. So they just accept what the government tells them. They accept what the medical authorities tell them. They accept what their superiors tell them. And they are punished if they dare to ask a question to those medical authorities. And again, what is the sin about asking a question? And what we're told, especially, if anything, COVID should have shown you that, we're punished if we ask a question that differs from the mainstream narrative. And, you know, I've been around in New York for over six decades. And you know, Danny, that there are very specific communities that definitely know to not trust their authorities.
1: Oh, yeah.
0: And with good reason.
1: Oh, yeah. And those specific communities have been demonized in the news as well in many instances, which is absolutely crazy. You know, my question for you, Dr. Larry, is how the things that you're saying is so much in alignment with people that are being categorized as crazy conspiracy theorists. And you are a practicing pediatrician, a physician that cares about our children and has decades of experience. And you're saying these things that resonate with not only myself, but there's hundreds of thousands of parents that have definitely had these same questions. How have you been able to avoid being targeted? I mean, when I say target, I mean like you still have your medical license. You're still able to practice. What's the secret? How'd you do? How are you able to keep going?
0: Well, first of all, I don't want to put that energy out into the universe.
1: I understand.
0: So, I would say that I have been very fortunate, and I have been, you know, I don't know. I would just say I've probably been very protected,
1: mm-hmm.
0: and I have been guided to say the things that I need to say at the times that I need to say them in the way that I need to say them, in a way that has not put myself in harm's way. And, you know, I do believe that I am protected. But I if somebody wants to challenge me, then my first comment is, let's do it in a public forum where everyone can talk about it and everyone can listen. And if you're going to challenge me in a way that is tyrannical, that's in tyranny, then you're not interested in the truth. You're just interested in being superior and forceful. And that should show the public that there is no justice in this subject, that there is no science in this subject, there is no dialogue in this subject. And I over and over and over again, Danny, I have said over 25 years, if you don't like what I'm saying, then let's have a discussion in public and air out the differences. Let's do it. And it never happened.
1: And nobody wants to do it. Nobody wants to take the call. No one wants to take that challenge.
0: No. No, in 2009, when the H1N1 vaccine was put out into the public, I gave a talk in the Bronx with other physicians who were pro H1N1 and flu vaccine. And I gave a lecture with slides that demonstrated the ingredients that were in the shots and discussed what the side effects of those ingredients were. One of the physicians who was on the panel walked out because he didn't want to be associated with what I was saying. And another physician came up to me at the end of my talk and said to me, why did you tell people about the ingredients? Why did you tell them about the dangers of the ingredients? Of course there's going to be stuff in there that's not safe, that's not good for you. And I looked at her in absolute disbelief. Like, are you kidding me? So you as a physician can tolerate knowing that there are ingredients in the shots that aren't safe, all for the ability to give the shot and earn the money from the shot for the greater good? You think that's okay? That's like a car manufacturer saying, of course we knew that the gas tank was going to blow up if you got hit near the gas tank. But selling the car and making sure that the car is on the road is much more important than worrying about the gas tank blowing up.
1: That's insanity. Insanity. Man, I'm sorry. We're at WACR 90.3 FM Radio, the voice of Harlem. I'm with Dr. Larry Pilevsky, and we're going over a very incredibly illuminating topic about vaccines, about the hazards and also the problems within our medical establishment of understanding and communicating accurately with parents about some of these ingredients and some of the issues. So Dr. Larry has been in practice for decades and has been doing lectures and conversations and even back and forth apparently with his colleagues about adequately sharing information and getting some pushback, which is problematic in itself. But man, this is one of the scare tactics that I've seen recently, and it's with measles. The measles outbreaks and the rates are growing, and we had this issue under control until these pockets of anti-vaxxers have allowed it to matriculate back into our system and is risking everybody's lives. So first question on this is, you were practicing when measles, well, did you have any patients with measles? That's my question.
0: Well, I mean, first of all, I have not had any patients with measles recently, but I also grew up at a time where we accepted that measles happens. We knew that measles was not a deadly disease. We saw TV shows and movies and documentaries back in the 60s and 70s and 80s that showed that measles was something that people just accepted as a way of life. It wasn't deadly. It's not deadly. And it's a rite of passage, so to speak, for children. And the pediatricians who trained me in the 1980s, who had been practicing in New York since the 1940s, used to tell us when children in their practices over the years had their measles, their mumps, their chicken pox, their rubella, their flus, after the illness was over, they would have developmental growth spurts. So the pediatricians who trained us knew that these were rites of passage, that these were not deadly diseases. They didn't teach us that they were deadly diseases. They were in the since the 1940s and 50s when kids were dying from infectious illnesses. And they still said that, no, these were not deadly diseases. But the challenge here is that the current idea of measles is that it's deadly.
1: Yeah.
0: And it's very hard to start shifting that mindset, because the people who knew that measles was not a deadly illness are dying out. So now you have a very different culture around measles. But I want to say something else, Danny, about measles. And that is that the sad part about vaccines is that almost everyone believes that if you're vaccinated, you're immune. Well, I got the vaccine, and underneath there's this belief, therefore I'm immune. And I don't think people truly understand the degree to which there is vaccine failure. And so if you see an outbreak of measles, it is very rare that people say, well, is it because the vaccine failed? And the answer is, the literature says, yeah, it's a great possibility. But the media, the government, and the medical authorities never, and I'm going to underline the word never, never include in the discussion the possibility that the vaccine failed. Now, in the year 2000, we stopped using the oral polio vaccine in the Western Hemisphere, in North America. And the reason we stopped using the oral polio vaccine is because too many cases of polio were happening as a side effect of the oral polio vaccine. So it was understood that if you saw polio in the community, that the vaccine could have caused it. So now fast forward to measles. It's understood in the literature that if you see an outbreak of measles, that the vaccine could cause the outbreak of measles. So never in the discussion of a measles outbreak will you ever hear the government, the media, or the medical authorities discuss the possibility that the reason for the measles outbreak was the measles vaccine itself.
1: Wow.
0: So here you have two scientific possibilities as to why you would have a measles outbreak: vaccine failure, and as a side effect of the vaccine, you could get measles. Instead, the conversation is sort of commandeered away from that discussion towards the fact that not enough children are getting the vaccine. It's the unvaccinated that caused the outbreak. And Danny, that's just not a scientific discussion. That is not. And so we have all these people who believe that if an outbreak occurred, oh, you have to go get vaccinated. Well, the outbreak could have occurred because you got vaccinated. The outbreak could have occurred because the vaccine failed and you're not immune. And so these are the discussions that my colleagues in pediatrics, that the media, that the government will not allow us to have, even though it comes right out of the scientific literature.
1: Wow. So there was, you know what, someone had texted me some of these statuses and the numbers that of what they're using for this fear base of, I guess, revamping the measles vaccine rates to get them back up, saying that it was the highest numbers of in 33 years. They say, this was one of the key things. They said over 90% of the cases are unvaccinated or, check this, unknown vaccination status.
0: Correct.
1: So that is, I love the way that they put that, just to give at least the shadow of a doubt to say, oh, they're 90% unvaccinated, but it's like, hey, look, or unknown status. We don't know. And this is very, very unfortunate that this fear has been placed on it and telling us again that this is a deadly issue when you had mentioned most of the people that were living through the measles era and had this as a rite of passage. Now, you know, age-wise, you know, they're older. These are grandparents, and they're starting to pass away. And I was starting to ask these aunts, older aunts and grandparents about this. Like, yo, you know anybody when you were younger that had passed away from measles? They know. Nobody. Everyone got measles. Like my day, everyone got chicken pox, except you said after 1995, they gave the vaccine. Now the kids don't even get chicken pox anymore.
0: Well, actually, Danny, kids do get chicken pox because there are a lot of people who understand that chicken pox is not a deadly disease.
1: Mm-hmm.
0: And the vaccine itself can cause chicken pox. And I will tell you that most people are not aware that in 1995, when the varicella, the chickenpox vaccine, was put into the market, it had nothing to do with really the worries about the health effects of kids getting chickenpox. It had to do with the fact that more parents would be able to stay at work and not have to be home with their kids if the kids got chickenpox. So it was really to improve the marketplace.
1: An economic injection.
0: Correct. And I remember it. I mean, I was, you know, very much a physician practicing in the hospitals at that time. And I remember them saying that, you know, this is really not a health issue. This is an economic issue. It's to make sure that parents...
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3: 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I'm Sanji Lopez. Today is Wednesday, September 2nd. Expect cloudy skies, a high of 72 degrees, and a low around 67 degrees tonight. The sun rose at 6:23 a.m. and will set at 7:26 p.m. Alternate side parking rules and meters are in effect. Trash, recycling, and compost pickup are on schedule, and public schools are closed for the summer. September is National Preparedness Month, and New York City residents are being encouraged to make an emergency plan before disaster strikes. This year alone, communities across the city have experienced extreme heat, fires, coastal storms, flooding, hurricanes, and other weather-related emergencies. Officials say, stay ready so you don't have to get ready. 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Keep drains and gutters clear to help prevent flooding, review the city's coastal storm plan, and avoid unnecessary travel during emergencies. You can sign up for Notify NYC real-time emergency alerts by texting the word NOTIFY to the number 692-692. That's NOTIFY to the number 692-692. September is a good time to prepare. Take a few minutes now to make a plan for before, during, and after an emergency. In health news, New York City is rolling out new measures to strengthen its response to Legionnaires' disease following a deadly outbreak on the Upper East Side this summer. Mayor Zoran Mamdani and the health department announced plans to better identify unregistered cooling towers, expand public access to information about cooling towers, speed up testing for Legionella bacteria, and accelerate enforcement against building owners who violate safety requirements. The city will also create a scientific advisory panel to examine new cooling tower technology and alternatives that could reduce the risk of Legionella growth. The Upper East Side outbreak sickened 94 people and killed 11. City officials say there is currently no evidence of ongoing transmission, but testing and investigation into the source of the outbreak will continue. The new citywide cooling tower mapping tool and a public education campaign are expected to launch by spring 2027. A reminder to New York City public school families, the first day of school is just 1 week away. New York City public schools will welcome students back on Thursday, September 10th, for the start of the 2026-2027 school year. The Education Department is encouraging families to use the final days of summer to get ready. Families should make sure their New York City Schools account, or NYSA, is set up and that contact information and required forms are up to date. Parents should also review their child's transportation arrangements, including yellow school bus routes or student OmniCards, and make sure any needed health forms and immunizations are taken care of. Students can also look forward to free breakfast and lunch at City Public Schools with halal and kosher meals available upon request. For more back-to-school information and a checklist to help your family prepare, visit the New York City Public Schools website at schools.nyc.gov. Once again, the first day of school is Thursday, September 10th. This has been Sanji Lopez with the Joe Brown Community News Break on WHCR 90.3 FM, The Voice of Harlem. 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

0: Good morning, good morning, good morning, and welcome. You are so welcome to WEBT New York and Beyond, a broadcast about emergency preparedness and management, created and brought to you by WEBT, the WHCR Emergency Broadcast Team. Our program airs each and every Wednesday from 8 a.m. to 9 a.m. and is hosted by veteran emergency preparedness activists. I am Joetta Brown, your host, along with Carol Johnson. Both of us are trained in emergency preparation and management and participate in training exercises throughout New York City. We are here today along with Stu Reed, our executive producer. Carol Johnson is not with us today, but we hope that she will be back with us very, very soon. We know that emergencies occur each and every day, no matter what it is. It may not be a fire. It may or may not be a flood. What we want to do is talk a little bit about what we have experienced this past week. In the global community, a massive wave of water causing flooding and the elimination of villages at the foot of the Himalayan mountains in Nepal, China. And there were so many people that were inundated with the water, and there are still about 1,000, almost 2,000 people who are missing. So we send our prayers up for them. But that is that was a climate event. We still need to be aware of those things that are happening on a global scale. In our area, we are in hurricane season, and we have experienced flooding on our roadways and in flood-prone areas, even as in certain areas that are prone to flooding. It is our duty to pay close attention to what's happening during heavy rainstorms and being mindful of attempting to drive through or walk through standing water on our streets. Because if you're walking and you step off the curb and you don't know how deep the water is, you can slide down and therefore you are inundated with water. If you're driving on an inundated street, you may get the water up into the motor of your car and come to a standstill and not be able to move your car. If there's incoming traffic, you won't be able to move out of the way of traffic, or either you won't be able to restart your car and your brakes won't work, which are catastrophic. So we want to make you very aware of that. And we want to make sure that we encourage you to go to nyc.gov and sign up for notifications from Notify NYC. And also later on in the broadcast, Stu, our executive producer, is going to tell us about September 17th, Emergency Preparedness Day, from 11 a.m. to 3 p.m. on the campus of City College in the NAC building. He's going to give us more information about that. We have a very special guest with us this morning. Her name is Nicole Benjamin. She is a nonprofit leader with a career history of improving opportunities and outcomes for society and in economically underserved communities. She is an advocate, a strategic leader, and convener who excels in inspiring and mobilizing diverse stakeholders around important social causes. And Nicole, I have a very important social cause. It's going to add to your workflow, but I think it's going to be of such an importance that you're going to take the time out to spend at least 10 minutes a day on it. I'm going to limit it to 10 minutes a day because I'm not going to add to your busy, busy schedule. Nicole is currently the executive director of Southeast Bronx Neighborhood Centers, that's SEBNIC, serving over 4,000 families with wraparound services in the Morrisania, Longwood, and Hunts Point area of the Bronx. Nicole oversees 15 programs, including daycares, preschools, after school programs, respite, day programs, and residential programs. And she leads the vision, strategy, and operations of the organization. That was a mouthful. And I know that in the short time that Nicole has been with us, she's gained a lot of knowledge and appreciation for the communities that she serves. And I know that she even has a little garden. I don't know if it's a little garden. Might look little, but little gardens can have big productions. So without any further ado, I'm going to introduce you to Nicole Benjamin, and she's going to tell us a little bit about herself, and she's going to talk about her passion serving our community.
1: Well, thank you for the kind introduction, Joetta. It's a pleasure to meet you, Stu. It's my honor to be on your show today. And thank you so much, Joetta, again. I met you first at the district council meeting when at the first month I started in October. And then you came to visit us kindly yesterday for our annual block party. And I hope you had a nice time.
0: I did.
1: So Southeast Bronx Neighborhood Center is, people may not know that it was first started in 1929. So SEBNIC is 3 years short. We're in 26, actually 4 years short of its centennial anniversary. SEBNIC, many nonprofits can't boast that they have the amount of wraparound services that SEBNIC has. SEBNIC serves, as Joetta noted, preschool. We have Birth to Three, which is our daycare program, where we provide parents of newborns services for daycare providers so that they can go out to work with licensed daycare providers and that they can feel at peace while their children are in daycare. We also provide those new parents with food subsidies so that they have the nutrition to make sure that there's healthy development for their child. Then after the FCCN program, which is our Birth to Three Family Child Care program, we have our preschools. You are very familiar with our preschools, Ms. Brown, because your colleague, Dr. Kendricks, is the family outreach supervisor for one of our preschools. So our preschools are in the community. We have one preschool, Gwendolyn Bland, inside of Forest Houses, and then we have another preschool, Gwendolyn Bland, inside of McKinley Houses. So we are entrenched in the community. We have 7 after-school programs. We have 1 after-school program that's within Forest Houses, and then we have 6 satellite ones within the elementary schools and middle schools in the surrounding areas. We also have a basketball league. Oh, go
0: Nicole,
1: ahead.
0: I want to ask you about the Birth to Three. In the birth, do you work with mothers in any capacity, such as making them aware of Douala, and I hope I'm saying that word right, Douala services, and working with them in the prenatal stage of birth?
1: We have not been doing that, but Ms. Joetta, you're completely right. We should be letting them know about doula services. Unfortunately, Medicaid doesn't necessarily cover all doula services. But yes, because of the high maternal birth rate for Black women, doula services are very, very important. And we should be in educating our moms about doula services. So thank you for bringing that to my attention.
0: Okay. I'm not only that we want to make sure that we're aware of, but and certainly we want to include those in the services that we offer, because it is very important for us as communities to be aware of the things that we need and to advocate. Of course you have parental meetings, parent meetings.
1: Yes, and, me too. And course, all of our programs, we have parental meetings, but I do was informed that the borough president recently opened a doula birthing center in the Bronx. So that So that awareness of the jeopardy of our community with high Black maternal mortality rates, it became very visible when Serena Williams, the famous tennis player, brought it to the public's attention. And I'm hoping that the borough president continues to, that the borough president continues to bring awareness to it in the not just the Black community, but across the Bronx in all communities. Let me also finish with our services.
0: Yes. Because,
1: yes. So I mentioned we have 7 after-school programs throughout the community of the Southeast Bronx, elementary and middle school. We have Summer Rising program. We also have basketball teams and leagues. And we have, people may not know that SEPNIC has a large programming for developmentally disabled adults. So we have 2-day programs, 1-day program on 3rd Avenue and 164th, where we service almost 100 adults with developmental disabilities. Likewise, we have another program inside of McKinley Houses serving about 30 adults with developmental disabilities, and they go on trips, travel training, they have socialization every day, they do arts and crafts to keep them engaged. And we also have respite program in the evening for those families where the caregivers feel like it might be too much for them and they need a break. We have respite program from 3 to 7 every day. And we have all day Saturday, 9 to 5, for parents of adults with developmental disabilities who may need a break and an opportunity for their adult children to go out and with their peers and attend trips, the botanical garden, the zoo, the movies, Poconos, they go away to the Poconos, they do all kinds of things. And then lastly, we have 2 residences. So we are the legal guardians of adults in 2 homes for adults with developmental disabilities. So that, and lastly, we have a monthly food bank, and then that operates out of Forest House, and we have a GED programming, and we're working on workforce development.
0: I'd like to know some more about the respite program and the residential program. Are the residences located on the grounds of Forest Houses?
1: No, our residence is across from our day program. We have 2 residences. One is across from our day program on 163rd and 164th. And 3rd Avenue, and then we have another one on Sherman Avenue in the Bronx.
0: Okay, so those are fully staffed, and about how many people do you service there?
1: The one on 3rd Avenue, we have 6 beds, and the one on Sherman, we are working to renovate it, so we will be having 8 beds. Because it's in the process of renovation.
0: Now, that is a very good program. Now, SEPNIC would be the advocate for the developmentally disabled.
1: And correct. And we encourage them to advocate for themselves. So, as you know, in Albany, you've probably been up to Lobby Day, when each of the organizations go up and advocate for themselves. And we have individuals with developmental disabilities. We pack them up in the van with their signs, and they go up and advocate for higher salaries for their workers, for people who work with developmental disabilities, and greater services for them, an expansion of Medicaid services. So in terms of advocacy, SEPNIC is on the front lines with advocacy because we empower the people that we serve to advocate for themselves.
0: Okay. Tell me a little bit about the GED program. Once they're finished with the GED programs, do you keep records on how many of them go on to get a job or go on to higher education?
1: Well, I've been working diligently with regard to the GED program to give them a pipeline for employment. So I am working, we just did a proposal for a DSP program. So DSP stands for a direct service professional. And that would be that they would have a pipeline for employment right into our programs for developmentally disabled adults. And people don't realize that that does require significant training to be a direct support professional, because as you know, working with developmentally disabled adults is highly regulated by Office of People with Developmental Disability, state agency, and they have to be trained under the Justice Center, under OPWDD regulations, because they are a vulnerable population. And the state wants, and we want to make sure that there are safeguards around their care at all times.
0: Okay. All righty. Okay. So we stopped at the nursery school programs, and we went immediately into the developmentally disabled adults. Okay, so now let's go back to your after school programs. Let's talk a little bit about that. And we have some active teenagers in our neighborhoods.
1: We sure do, and that's why I was recruiting your executive producer, Mr. Reed, to teach one of the classes for our studio. We have a radio station within Sebnick, but we're just trying to find an instructor. And he was kind enough to say he'll stop by one day and see what he can do.
2: Yeah, just to chime in, Nicole, I certainly am going to do that. And, you know,
1: we'd love to have you.
2: Well, you know, what I found is, you know, young folks and old folks too, we need a voice. We need a way to get our voice out there to be heard. And community radio is a great way to do that. And, you know, that's part of what this show is about. That's what WHCR radio is about, is giving a voice to the Harlem community. So the degree to which we can do that with young folks on the ground, with podcast type studios and radio stations, I totally support that. And we'll do whatever I can to lend my efforts to help make sure that that kind of gets off the ground.
1: So you're completely right about they need an avenue for expression, but you're also helping them with building skills that they can use in the workforce on how to operate a radio station. So it's appreciated.
2: Yeah, and communication skills as well, you know, in terms of how to interview folks, how to talk to people, how to hold a conversation, you know, that helps educate the listeners and folks involved. So, there's a whole bunch of skills involved there.
1: Which is a lost art, because I'm not going to even say most teens, most people, for the most part, are consumed with their phones now.
2: Yeah. Okay, I just wanted to jump in with that one, but Joetta, back to you, please.
0: Okay, we're going to work on that, and we're going to get some assistance there, because I know that we have another person who I know you know. So we're going to work on that and get you some of the people that you need.
1: Okay,
0: so we're going to form a partnership.
1: What did they say? A closed mouth doesn't get fed. So I'm glad I put it out there that you can put feelers out for and alongside Mr. Reed, other people to help Sebnick, the children of Sebnick.
0: Yes, we're going to put it out there in the atmosphere. So audience, if you know someone, get in touch with us. Stu is going to give you our call letters during the break and after and at the end of the show, so that if anyone has some expertise that they would like to offer, we will review it and accept it. Okay, so that's one program for the teenagers. Tell us more about you mentioned basketball programs. Do the teenagers go back and forth with basketball games and tournaments with their peers?
1: Yes, they do. They have, well, right now it's within Sebnick. They have tournaments between each other. So it'll be within Sebnick, but they have different t-shirts so you can tell which team. But we're working towards Sebnick coming back to its glory, where they had basketball tournaments throughout the Bronx. And apparently they were quite competitive in the past and won championships.
0: Okay, so I think that we can say that now. I was impressed because I did not know Sebnick had been in business since 1929, almost 3 years short of 100 years. So
1: Yes.
0: we have a
1: Well, the
0: celebration
1: reason
0: to go
1: we
0: ahead.
1: do, and hopefully you'll help us with our centennial fundraiser. Well, Sebnick was incorporated in 1971, but it had its origins in 1929. As you may know, many settlement houses were started in the 20s by Jane Addams and other social workers. Throughout New York City, you've heard the bigger settlement houses. People may not realize Sebnick is a settlement house, but it is. The more well-known settlement houses are Grand Street Settlement House, East Side Settlement House. I can't think of any others, but I think that you recall know what I'm referring to about the settlement house movement in the 1920s, the 1900s, the early 1900s.
0: Yes, and
1: And
0: it is.
1: it was started by Jewish women because at that time most of the tenements were immigrants and a lot of them were Jewish. And so they were meeting the needs of their own communities. But as the demographics of the Bronx changed, and in the 70s they were the demographics changed to predominantly black, then it was incorporated as Sebnick.
0: Absolutely, because settlement houses have been a mainstay of communities who are economically and racially underserved. Because as people move up the ladder, are people who do not need the assistance of a federal or a state or a city program, and therefore they just move on. But there will always be a segment of society that does need the assistance of a federal, state, or city program in order to get ahead in life, in order to accomplish the goals of within society that we all need, which is adequate housing, adequate food, and adequate social an adequate social environment. Nicole, at this time, we're going to take a little break. And we're going to come right back, audience, with the second half of our show. And Nicole is going to have some more information for us.

0: 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The Voice of Harlem is committed to informing, educating, and empowering the Harlem community and beyond through local programming and initiatives like our emergency broadcast team, WEBT, brings to you each week. We're talking to Nicole Benjamin, and she has much information to share with us about Southeast Bronx Neighborhood Centers. It's a settlement house center, and it's been in existence since 1929, 3 years short of being 100 years old. We often think that we don't need to look back. But as another person says on their radio show, that we operate under the principle of Sankofa. It is not unnecessary to look back and see where we have come from. We need to see where we have come from. In order to know where we're going to go, so that we can set our goals to achieve the best for the members of our community and our society. And again, I introduce you to Nicole Benjamin. Let's talk some more about our teenagers, because this is a societal segment, a community that we want to reach out and in our community, there may be a negative impression of the young people that we hear about on the streets. And when we can get them and settle them down and talk to them, perhaps on a one-to-one, that they tell us that they don't have anything to do, that they don't have a job, that they would like to earn some money to help take care of their families because they may have been poor and they did not have all of the things that they wanted while they were growing up or while they continue to grow up. They're not yet adults, but yet they want to contribute to society. But what is your vision about them contributing to society? But they still need to finish their high school years and then be guided into the workforce. Can you talk a little bit about that?
1: Well, Sebnik has many success stories. 85% of our workforce is in the surrounding 10456 zip code. I don't think that many nonprofits can say that they are, I won't even say maybe 90% of our workforce is from the surrounding areas who may live in Forest Houses or McKinley Houses. And so we walk the talk. Seth's mission is about empowering the people that we serve in the South Bronx. So empowerment comes from job development, education. We have one program director for a school, which is across from us. I think it's

0: some things like etiquette training. We have our young men come in and learn how to tie their ties. They go on trips. We're big proponents of positive socialization, that they're doing things that are positively focused within the community. Primarily with regard to sports and gaming. As you know, a lot of these young kids are into gaming, video gaming. And we have a Mr. Stu, if you stop by, and Miss Joetta, you will see the fabulous room we have gaming for kids can stop by, play video games after school. It's a phenomenal room.
1: Okay. All righty. So it sounds like that you're doing your part in giving the students, the young people, a positive aspect of being a member of society. What in addition to hosting this show, and oh, I'm going to just be blatant about it. I'm going to recruit. Because I would like for you to send a group of your young people to the precinct council meeting. We meet each fourth Thursday of the month, and I will have to get you that flyer where we're going to meet. Our meet next meeting is in September. Not only that, but community board. You're in community board three, so send a couple of people up to the community board meeting because those are groups that we are looking to meet the young people of our community so that they can learn from us. Like you said, you've been in business for 150 years. You haven't been there for 150 years, but the
0: 100 years,
1: organization,
0: not
1: I mean,
0: 150,
1: 100 years,
0: 100 years, yeah.
1: yes, the organization has been there. And it is through people throughout that time, whether they were Jewish, Italian, Irish, African American, and mo most recently African, African American, Hispanic, all of the groups who have come through Sebnic have reached out and been involved in community activities. So we want to assist you in continuing that tradition. So, okay, so what else
0: Well,
1: do you have for us?
0: we appreciate that because it is very hard to get youth now civically engaged. And the issues that you talk about at district meetings are issues that our youth should be very much aware of. There's so much gentrification in the Bronx. We really need to focus on wealth building and ownership among our community. And we need to start having those conversations with our youth young. I know my daughter had the privilege of taking classes in high school surrounding investment, which I never did, in financial literacy. So Sepnik is working with our youth to have classes on financial literacy and civic engagement and encouraging them to be involved and vote when they reach of age. So exposure to District 3 and the issues that you guys are talking about would be a great benefit in partnership with Sepnik.
1: And these are all things. Now, our program is on emergency management, but
0: Correct, yes.
1: all of these things that we're talking about, wealth building, financial literacy, those all extend to the discussion of emergency management. Because if some of these things, if we have, we wouldn't have all of the emergencies that we have. Because people will come to understand what their part in creating the future of their lives is about. So,
0: So your conversation about the top of emergency preparedness, for me, emergency preparedness because of Sebnik, it operates under state regulations. So, for example, our residences under the Office of People with Developmental Disabilities, if there is an emergency, they have, it's 3 minutes to exit the residence. And we have to make sure there are certain protocols in place.

0: For our preschools, I believe, I'm not sure what the amount of time is, but I do know that there is a shelter in place protocol. There has to be water, food for the little ones, if we shelter in place because of an earthquake or a tornado. Also, EpiPens for any child who may have some type of, I guess, allergy or something. So medications have to be in place, but all of those are regulatory for each a government funder that we have for each program. They have their own emergency in place evacuation protocol in place. SEPNIC operates under 15 different government grants, so I wish I could speak to each regulation for emergency preparedness. But unfortunately, I look at SEPNIC from a bird's eye view, so I don't know all of the emergency preparedness protocols. But I'm sure my directors who are in charge of those programs are very much versed in the regulatory requests from Department of Health, Department of Education, OPWDD. Yes, we are aware. We're doing those things. We're doing our drills. OPWDD comes and makes sure that we do drills for our residences at different times of the day. So a morning, afternoon, and even like an overnight, evening and overnight. So we have to be in compliance with that. And a supervisor has to check off on all of those to make sure that we are in compliance.
1: Okay, and I know
0: Right.
1: that working with under 15 different grants, and each one has its own specific rules and regulations that have to be followed. And as you say, I'm sure your directors are very well versed, because no one
0: Yes.
1: wants a piece of their money taken away.
0: One of my directors was telling me that she lives in Long Island and she drove to the residence at 3 a.m. to make sure that they did their fire drill because we do have to have a director sign off on each fire drill for Office of People with Developmental Disability. So she was quite tired that day, so from having to be at work at 3 a.m.
1: Of course, because I mean that's a residential facility, and
0: Yes.
1: someone has to be on call and available.
0: Yes.
1: So we applaud that person who did not think it was robbery for her to get up out of her rest at 3 a.m. in the morning
0: From Long Island.
1: from Long Island and come and see about the people that she supervises or that she is in charge of.
0: Yes.
1: No, because and that is what it takes within our community, and it is so good for you to be able to employ those people who have come through your different programs. And that is one way of building a legacy, and one way that's even a start for wealth building. And I hope that during your programs that you do have an opportunity to offer workshops on leaving a legacy and building wealth within the purview of the programs that you have. So.
0: I want to share that SEPNIC also, their facilities, our facilities are open to people in the community in terms of our partnerships. National Council of Negro Women, they use our gym for some of their voter registration forums. We've opened ours to Essen Healthcare, Green workforce development. Anyone is welcome to use our facilities for any of their programming.
1: Okay, community, you have heard. Sebnick
0: Our
1: has space
0: doors are
1: available.
0: open. Yes, we have space available,
1: Doors are
0: particularly
1: open.
0: on the weekends. Yes, because we do use the gym from the time we open from 7:30 a.m. until 9 at night. So we're active with the community. The door, our doors are open for anyone.
1: Okay. Let's go back to daycare for a minute. What are the hours of your daycare operation?
0: Well, we don't have a daycare. Our daycare is unique. When I said Family Child Care Network, we don't have a daycare. We have a preschool. So what we do is we have a little office inside of Forest Houses where parents can come in and sit down and fill out an application to go to any daycare provider That the city will license any licensed daycare provider that the city will able to provide them with, and they can get services also with regard to nutrition for their fam for their children. So they can come in and they fill out an application. So let's say it doesn't necessarily have to be within 105.6 because they may send their child to an open slot up in the Northeast Bronx, 233rd Street, or maybe even Manhattan in Harlem. So they just have to fill out the application for and then be eligible for to receive the licensed daycare provider services, which can help them if they want to go back to school or they want to work or what or they're caring for the an elderly parent. Those are the services that we provide to support families from birth to, as I can say, if you have a developmentally disabled adult. So we support from birth to death because we also will be taking care of the burial. We have burial funds for our developmentally disabled who live in our residences.
1: So, audience, you have been listening to Nicole Benjamin, Executive Director of Southeast Bronx Neighborhood Centers, a settlement house that provides many services. Where are you located, Nicole?
0: Our headquarters are in 955 Tinton Avenue inside of Forest Houses on 160 East 163rd and Tinton. We also have locations across the street in McKinley Houses and 3rd Avenue and 163rd and 3rd Avenue and 164th. We have a day program on 3rd Avenue. And we have a residence also on 3rd Avenue. We also have another residence. After school programs. I can't name all of the different after school programs throughout the city. We have about seven, and we have over 100 parents receiving daycare services from licensed daycare providers throughout New York City.
1: Okay, but if I needed to fill out that application for the young child that I am the parent of or the caretaker for, I would go to 855 Tenton Avenue.
0: Not 955, 955
1: 955
0: Tinton
1: Tenton
0: Avenue.
1: Avenue.
0: And our doors open at 7:30 and our doors close at 9 o'clock. However, the Family Child Care Network is 9 to 5.
1: Okay, so there you have it, audience. You have the information. If you're in the neighborhood, you need services, or you want more information, stop by 955 Tenton Avenue. Nicole, I have enjoyed listening to you,
0: Oh.
1: interacting with you, and of course, as the time goes by, you will be invited back.
0: Okay. It was my absolute pleasure and honor, and I appreciate you guys, and my first year as being executive director, allowing me to get the word out about Sebnic. One last plug I do want to say, Sebnic is having a fundraiser on Thursday, November 19th. At the Bronx Children's Museum. Please look on our website. The information is posted there. We would love to have you attend. Members of the District Council 3. Also, I know that you're involved in PSA 7. If you could pass the word along to them as well. And we just would love to see the community there. Again, it's Thursday, November 19th. At the Bronx Children's Museum. It's a lovely venue and it speaks to the mission of Sebnic to advance the education of our youth. So thank you so much.
1: Okay, is it on Eventbrite as well?
0: No, it's not on Eventbrite. You just have to look on our website and you'll
1: Okay.
0: see the information, sebnc.org, sebnic.org, and the date and tickets will be on the website.
1: Okay, audience, you have heard. 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The Voice of Harlem is committed to informing, educating, and empowering the Harlem community and beyond through local programming. and initiatives brought to you by the WEBT Emergency Broadcast Team. 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
2: 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That's at 160 Convent Avenue in the NAC building. It's going to be a great event. We're going to have folks from New York City Emergency Management. FDNY is going to be demonstrating CPR. Harlem Hospital is going to be there. Red Cross is going to be there. A number of local emergency communication networks, including SBN, which is headquartered up near your neck of the woods, Nicole, and the Harlem Emergency Network, as well as many others. 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And if you do register in advance, you'll get a free lunch. We're going to have a great lunch. So I encourage folks to go online and sign up for that. And Nicole, you and any of your staff members are certainly more than welcome to attend. Even though we call it the Harlem Emergency Preparedness Day, it really is for folks citywide. We have folks from the Bronx, South Bronx, from Brooklyn, and Queens that attend. So please do come.
0: Sounds like a great event. Excited.
2: Okay, thank you. Okay, thanks. Joetta, back to you for our closeout.
1: Okay, I just want to thank the audience for tuning in and listening. And we're looking for those comments and questions that you have. And we hope that you will send them to us. So until next week, have a great week.
0: Enjoy your summer and see you on November 19th at the Bronx Children's Museum.
1: Okay. All right.
0: Bye, Stu. And we'll see you.
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0: Welcome. Good morning. Good morning. Good morning. You are listening to WEBT, New York and Beyond, a broadcast about emergency preparedness, created and brought to you by WEBT, the WHCR Emergency Broadcast Team. Our program airs each Wednesday from 8 a.m. to 9 a.m. and is hosted by veteran emergency preparedness activists. I am Joetta Brown, your host for this morning. Our co-host this morning is Carol Johnson, who is not with us, but we are praying that she will be back with us very soon. This weekend, we experienced heat and thunderstorms. I hope that you were safe. I hope that you were able to access air conditioning or a cooling center if you didn't have air conditioning in your home. And I hope that you stayed safe. We want to make sure that you saw, if you did not see our postings of heat advisories, that you saw New York City notified heat advisories or heat advisories from other organizations that post information about heat, because it is very important for us to take care of ourselves in this hot weather. And if we can do something like go to a movie, go to a library, go to a museum, take a bus ride, all of those things where we can go for a couple of hours and cool off. Again, that is if you don't have heat, if you don't have air conditioning in your home. Because not everybody has air conditioning in their home. Not everybody is able to provide air conditioning for their families. But just think.
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2: 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I'm Sanji Lopez. Today is Wednesday, September 2nd. Expect cloudy skies, a high of 72 degrees, and a low around 67 degrees tonight. The sun rose at 6:23 a.m. and will set at 7:26 p.m. Alternate side parking rules and meters are in effect. Trash, recycling, and compost pickup are on schedule, and public schools are closed for the summer. September is National Preparedness Month, and New York City residents are being encouraged to make an emergency plan before disaster strikes. This year alone, communities across the city have experienced extreme heat, fires, coastal storms, flooding, hurricanes, and other weather-related emergencies. Officials say, stay ready so you don't have to get ready. Residents can sign up for Notify NYC to receive real-time emergency alerts and should monitor trusted sources, including NYC Emergency Management, the National Weather Service, and local news. 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Keep drains and gutters clear to help prevent flooding, review the city's coastal storm plan, and avoid unnecessary travel during emergencies. You can sign up for Notify NYC real-time emergency alerts by texting the word NOTIFY to the number 692-692. That's NOTIFY to the number 692-692. September is a good time to prepare. Take a few minutes now to make a plan for before, during, and after an emergency. In health news, New York City is rolling out new measures to strengthen its response to Legionnaire's disease following a deadly outbreak on the Upper East Side this summer. Mayor Zoran Mamdani and the health department announced plans to better identify unregistered cooling towers, expand public access to information about cooling towers, speed up testing for Legionella bacteria, and accelerate enforcement against building owners who violate safety requirements. The city will also create a scientific advisory panel to examine new new cooling tower technology and alternatives that could reduce the risk of Legionella growth. The Upper East Side outbreak sickened 94 people and killed 11. City officials say there is currently no evidence of ongoing transmission, but testing and investigation into the source of the outbreak will continue. The new citywide cooling tower mapping tool and a public education campaign are expected to launch by spring 2027. A reminder to New York City public school families, the first day of school is just 1 week away. New York City public schools will welcome students back on Thursday, September 10th, for the start of the 2026-2027 school year. The Education Department is encouraging families to use the final days of summer to get ready. Families should make sure their New York City Schools account, or NYSA, is set up and that contact information and required forms are up to date. Parents should also review their child's transportation arrangements, including yellow school bus routes or student omnicards, and make sure any needed health forms and immunizations are taken care of. Students can also look forward to free breakfast and lunch at City Public Schools with halal and kosher meals available upon request. For more back-to-school information and a checklist to help your family prepare, visit the New York City Public Schools website at schools.nyc.gov. Once again, the first day of school is Thursday, September 10th. This has been Sanji Lopez with the Joe Brown Community News Break on WHCR 90.3 FM, the voice of Harlem. 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

0: All right, so welcome to another awesome episode of Inside the Vault with Ash Cash, the greatest money mindset show on the planet. Listen, most people don't fail because they lack talent. They fail because they listen to the wrong voice, especially when life tells them they are not enough. Now imagine being labeled
1: educable, mentally retarded.
0: Mentally retarded as a child, Overlooked, underestimated, counted out, and still becoming one of the most powerful voices in the world that's ever heard. Today's guest didn't just beat the odds. He rewrote the script on what's possible when belief meets execution. From poverty to purpose to impacting millions across the globe, he didn't just learn how to speak. He learned how to transform lives. But here's the real question. What did he discover about mindset, money, and mastery that most people will never understand? If you don't get this, you might spend your entire life playing small. Stay locked in, because what he's about to share isn't motivational. It's blueprint. But forget all of that written stuff. This is my mentor. This is the person who, if you see the resemblance, you'll think that this is really my biological father. But I truly, I studied this man. I have his mannerism. Funny enough, when I get on stage, a lot of people be like, "You remind me of Les Brown." Mm-hmm. I don't even know the words. Like, people who watch the show know that I could talk, but yeah, I don't even know the words to say to have you like right now in front of me, and I'm talking to you. Like, this is like a moment for me, and I appreciate.
1: Well, I want you to know it's a moment for me, because. I can't believe as I'm looking at you, yes, because these are the colors I always wore. When I speak, yes, for corporations, yes, I have, yes, navy blue, a white shirt, yes, and a red tie, yes, because I used to work at Sears as a salesperson, and they would measure the number of sales based upon how we address.
0: Yeah.
1: And when we wore navy blue, the sales increased by 35%, because, wow, navy blue is a trusted color. Mm. And red is an eye catcher, those stop signs, yep, red lights. Yep. So colors matter.
0: Yeah.
1: But also what you're doing matters in terms of you're doing something now,
0: yes,
1: that people need to do. The way that you live your life,
0: yes,
1: is the way in which all of us can make our lives future-proof.
0: Yes.
1: And what I mean by future-proof, we're in this era that the late Peter Drucker said that we must be willing to unlearn, learn, and relearn.
0: Yeah.
1: There are things that we learned in the past. We were not educated. We were indoctrinated. Mm-hmm. And now we have to, in this new era where we are of accelerated change, overwhelming complexity, and tremendous competition, we have to begin to rethink who we are, how we're showing up, and what is it we need to do to navigate this new space where we are.
0: Yeah, no, I love it. I love it. Like, talk to me a little bit about, like, you are a legend, right? And when I say a legend, I'm saying that I don't know any speaker, white, black, whoever, that doesn't study Les Brown if they want to, you know, reach the globe or, you know, speak and convey a message. But when you did it at a time that you broke barriers, right?
1: Yeah, there was nobody that looked like me on stage.
0: Absolutely.
1: And
0: yeah,
1: I remember being at an event, and it was probably around 5,000 white people. I was the only black guy there.
0: Wow.
1: And it just hit me. I said, wait a minute. These people are bringing in speakers.
0: Yeah.
1: Dr. Norman Vincent Peale, I knew him. He endorsed me, The Power of Positive Thinking, Zig Ziglar, See You at the Top.
0: Mm-hmm.
1: We shared the stage together. Dr. Dennis Wadley, The Psychology of Winning.
0: Mm-hmm.
1: I spoke with him. And so when I start looking at if they need motivation, mm-hmm, and they're in a system created by them for them with the exclusion of me and people who look like me,
0: yeah,
1: what do I need?
0: Mm-hmm.
1: And what is it that my community needs? And when I read the book by Dr. Carter G. Woodson, the Miseducation of the Negro, mm-hmm, that he said, if you can determine what a man shall think, you never have to concern yourself with what he will do.
0: Wow.
1: He said, if you can make a man feel inferior, you never have to compel him to seek an inferior status,
0: mm-hmm,
1: for he will seek it himself.
0: Mm-hmm.
1: And if you can make a man feel justly an outcast, you never have to order him to go to the back door.
0: Mm-hmm.
1: He'll go without being told.
0: Wow.
1: And if there's no door, his very nature will demand one.
0: Jeez.
1: So what we have to do in this era of where people are losing their jobs. Over 650,000 African-American females have lost their jobs in government and private industry because of the elimination of DEI.
0: Yeah.
1: And when you look at every time the unemployment goes up 1%, 10,000 women and children are battered and abused. So what we have to do now in this era where there's no such thing as job security,
0: right,
1: what you've done, you've created your own job. You, this is a calling, what you're involved in. A job is what you get paid for. A calling is what you are made for. You were made to do this. You have what I call the can't help sense. You have got to do it. You understand? Yeah, can you feel it, brother? Up in here.
0: how have you stayed relevant all these years? You're a young man.
1: Self-actualization is what all of us want. Mm. Everybody want to be able to live a bigger life.
0: Yeah.
1: But most people are oblivious of what's available to them. Most people just buy into their culture, their environment, their circumstances. Mm-hmm. But there are very few like you. There's something in you that you said, I'm meant for more.
0: Sure.
1: You remember this Lion King, Simba, you are more than that which you have become.
0: Absolutely.
1: The masses don't see that. Mm. And so our goal is to awaken them to become aware of who they are, made in the likeness and image of God, given authority and dominion over everything on the face of the earth. Mm. However, we will never exercise authority and dominion over our lives until we exercise authority and dominion over what we are not.
0: Mm. And you've been able to.
1: I want you to pump your brakes right there.
0: Yeah.
1: What we are not. We're living out of the programming that we were born into. And what you're doing, every time you have a program, every time you speak, I say to people, how we live our lives, all of us, is a result of the story we believe about ourselves. Mm. So when people listen to your program, this ministry, you're on a mission from God, that when they hear you speak, you distract, dispute, and inspire. Mm. You distract them from their current story. And through your sharing your information and the guests that you bring in, you dismantle their current belief system.
0: Correct.
1: And you inspire them to become a pencil in the hand of God and start writing a new chapter in their lives. So that's the higher calling. You're doing the greater work, my brother. And I ain't scared of you because I'm 81. No, I'm 81, but I can still run, okay?
0: 1,000%. 1,000%. When I look at your body of work and what you've done and how you've built success for yourself, you've kind of transformed that into also coaching others, and you've been able to build other speakers. Can you speak about that?
1: Yes. Well, what you ask, how do you stay relevant? Well, one of the things I teach and train speakers, you have to know more than your story. You know, one of my most famous students is Dr. Miles Monroe.
0: And
1: I taught him. He's just an incredible man.
0: Wow.
1: And I said, Miles.
0: And I didn't know that, but now it makes sense.
1: Oh, yes.
0: So I'm going to play something but in a second. But I told you earlier, because I have a wall up there called the Abundance Wall. And I have like different people on there. You were telling me a story about Reverend Ike. But I created something. So we're in the Abundance, content studios. I created something called Abundance Radio, and I literally take speeches and I add like beats to it. And Reverend Ike is on there. Dr. Miles Monroe is on there. Les Brown is on there.
1: Uh-huh.
0: But now that I listen to a lot of Miles Monroe, and I can hear it now.
1: Oh, yeah.
0: Yeah.
1: Yeah. Because how you communicate determine how people perceive you. Mm. I had a high school teacher who he didn't know it, but I adopted him as my spiritual father.
0: Yep.
1: My twin brother and I, we were conceived in Gainesville, Georgia. Mm. But our birth mother, she was married at the time. She went down to Miami to give birth to us and put us in foster care. So I always say all that I am and all that I ever hope to be, I owe to my mother. God took me out of my biological mother's womb, Dorothy Bell Rucker from Gainesville, Georgia, and placed me in the heart of my adopted mother, Mamie Brown. That's why whenever I speak, I say, this has been Mrs. Mamie Brown's baby boy. And so what it's important what he taught me. He said, young man, I want to go to the front room and work this problem out for me. I said, sir, I can't do that. He said, why not? I said, I'm not one of the students. I'm just here to see MacArthur Stevens. He said, do what I'm asking you to do anyhow. Mm. I said, I can't, sir. And then the other students started laughing, saying, he's Leslie. He's got a twin brother, Wesley. Wesley's smart. He's DT. And he asked, what's DT? He's the dumb twin. And they started laughing. He looked at me, and I agreed. And he came from behind his desk. He said, don't you ever say that again. Someone's opinion of you does not have to become your reality. Do you hear me? And I said, yes, sir. And you know, we're taught sticks and stones can break your bones, but words can never hurt you. Words can hurt, and very deeply.
2: Yeah.
1: And so I admired him, and he taught me three things. He has a similar personality like you. He said, if you want to make it in life, young man, he said, you got to have a clear goal. I said, I want to make my mother proud of me. I want to buy her home. She adopted me and six other children. And he said, here's what you need to do. Number one, he said, you don't get in life what you want. You get in life what you are. Develop your mind. Number two, who you run with determines who you end up with. You earn within $2,000 to $3,000 of your closest friends. When I found that out, I got all my broke friends out of my life. They said, y'all got to go, because I used to be so broke I could walk past a bank and trip the alarm, okay? And he said, number three, he said, and this is major, he said, develop your communication skills, because once you open your mouth, you tell the world who you are. And that's really what I'm teaching people, how to future-proof your life, your ability to communicate. Artificial intelligence is going to replace, through automation, over 325 million jobs.
2: Wow. Yeah.
1: Now, there's something that we have and that you have that artificial intelligence does not have. Artificial intelligence is a scraper. It provides information. If information could change people, everybody will be skinny, rich, and happy.
0: That's a fact.
1: Okay. So when you speak, there's an element about you that people, one, they want to identify with you. They can't identify with artificial intelligence. Two, they want to be able to relate to you. You have some lived experiences. They can relate to you. And three, they want to feel a connection with you. We are heart-centered individuals. Where your heart is, there your treasures also. So I teach people how to connect with an audience, how to speak to their heart. Yeah. Nelson Mandela said, if I speak in a man's language, he understands me. But if I speak to his heart, he will follow me. Come on, somebody. Yeah, don't come for me. I didn't call an Uber.
0: I love that. I love that. You said something that is profound, but I don't want it to go over anybody's head. You said you don't get what you want. You get
1: what you are.
0: Can you expand on that a little bit more?
1: Well, that there are people who are pursuing goals and dreams in life, but all that we ever achieve in life, it comes out of us. And so in order for us to begin to step away from the life we're now living, is that there's a book called Learned Optimism. And in this book, this guy, he talk about that who we are between the ages of 0 and 7, the conversations we hear, the circumstances that we're in, the people that we're around, they help us to formulate our vision of ourselves, our values, and who we will become in the future. There's something that Warren Buffett said. He said that habits are too light to be felt until they're too heavy to be broken. And so many people evolve into the habits of the environment. They reflect the people around them, and they take that with them into the future until they hear a program like your program, or hear you speak, or go to a seminar or workshop to expand their vision beyond their mental conditioning.
2: Yeah.
1: And so where we are now, in order to make your life future-proof, you have to, one, develop your mind, because now you can leverage artificial intelligence and any type of technologies that's available out here and use it as a tool as opposed to being dominated by it and eliminated by it. We were created by the Creator to create.
2: Absolutely.
1: So something that Robert Shuler said, we must expand or we are expendable. So this is a place where we have an educational system that train you to get a job.
2: Yeah.
1: Well, 40% of Harvard graduates are moving back home because this is no
0: 40%.
1: Longer. Yeah, 40%. Wow. So this is no longer a job market. This is a place where you have to be an entrepreneur. I want to ask you a question. When did you decide, and what was the day that you said, you know what? I know it's a gradual process. I'm going to get a program that's going to empower people. When you decide to do that?
0: I want to say I was working at the bank. I think this is like 20 years ago, so about 2004. I was making the bank a lot of money, but I don't feel like I was making enough impact. And I grew up low income. Mm-hmm. And I felt like I grew up in a project, single parent home, or like all of the urban stuff or whatever. And I felt like for me to have gotten that far as a bank executive and helping others who don't look like me, build wealth, and I'm successful for this big corporation, I have to go back. I have to do it for people who look like me. And so I said, this is not enough. And I
1: need okay to now more. Pause. What is your signature message?
0: My signature message is abundance is your birthright.
1: Yeah. And I said, your signature message is what you're doing is not enough. Ladies and gentlemen, I have a friend who has a program and it's called Ash Cash. He's working at a bank and he's around a lot of wealth and seeing things. You know, people say opportunity knocks on every door, but my friend, he believes what I believe, that opportunity stands by silently waiting for you to recognize it. And he recognized that he had some financial intelligence and skills that he'd acquired that he could not only use for himself, but also use for the masses and help them to go through life, not living from the place of following the crowd, but teaching people how to follow their heart. Where your heart is, there your treasures also. Helping people to increase their sense of self-worth. Helping people to begin to do something that's very important. Number one, Ash Cash. And that stands for attitude is everything. How you see yourself, how you feel about your life determines how you're going to move forward in life. Next thing is step up to the next level. And he's encouraging people to go beyond their comfort zone, to step up, because the comfort zone is where dreams go to die. And the H stands for heart-centered life. Where your heart is, there your treasures also. He's teaching people to live a life that will outlive them. He's teaching people to become, as Mother Teresa would say, a pencil in the hand of God and start writing a new future for themselves. Yeah, he's teaching people, you are the money. Develop yourself. You have more in you. Simba, you're more than that which you have become. He's a bad brother up in here. Don't come for me. I didn't call Lou.
0: Goat. Look, what y'all just, look, that is goat material. And it's funny because I'm a great student, right? And it's funny, a lot of times you advise people, but you don't necessarily see it in yourself. And what you just did was masterful, which is why you are the GOAT, the GOAT, greatest of all times. I don't know any other speaker that could even touch, you know, what you've done. But what you've done is helped me reframe in that short period of time. Because you said, what's my signature message? I said, abundance is your birthright. But for me, I'm leading, right, with pleasure, right? I'm leading with what. Hey, you should know that abundance is your birthright, but that's the outcome, right? The
1: yes.
0: problem is what you're doing is not enough, which is leading with the pain. And I immediately see how someone would hear that and connect with that because it's telling them that they need more. I'm not giving them the solution yet.
1: No.
0: Woof.
1: You're challenging
0: them. Les Brown is a bad man.
1: Yeah, you challenge them to rethink their lives.
0: Sheesh.
1: So they say you can take a horse to the water, but you can't make him drink. However, if you know how to communicate strategically,
0: yes,
1: you create a thirst where they want to drink.
0: Yes.
1: Where you say, whoa, he's got a point.
0: Yeah.
1: I'm meant for more.
0: Yeah.
1: I could do more than this. And so now you're creating a disruption in their lives and in their thinking, and they'll move forward with an expanded vision of themselves.
0: Yeah. Whoo, I love that. And I'm like, if you get coaching by the goat and you don't take heed to it immediately, then there's something wrong with you. So I'm switching a lot of my messaging ASAP. What is the, you know, at 81 years young, what would you say is your proudest moment as far as what you've been able to do in this world?
1: My proudest moment was when my children said to me, "Daddy, we were angry for many occasions when we were in school and you weren't there. Mm. We know that you participated and did a lot of things, but there are parents who, they were at all the things and you were traveling around the world." Mm. And they said, "We want you to know we understand. Wow. We are grown now.
0: Yeah.
1: We have children. We have dreams, and we know that a dream requires a sacrifice, and so we are proud of you." Mm. That was my proudest moment.
0: Yeah.
1: I cried. I said, "Oh, well, thank you very much." Just sometimes you have to get ugly. Thank you.
0: Yeah.
1: I was proud of that because my kids saw what was driving me. And when you think about your life, one of the points that you're teaching people is defining moments.
0: Mm-hmm.
1: That there are moments that you look at your life and you just said, "Hey, I can do better than this." Mm-hmm. And what you're doing is challenging people to begin to strategize, how am I going to move forward?
0: Yeah.
1: I think one of the accomplishments I did professionally is when my daughter asked me, "What's the greatest accomplishment that you have achieved that you are proud of? You know, was it when you spoke in the Georgia Dome before 80,000 people?" I said,
0: 80,000?
1: "No." Yeah. I said, "No, it's still on YouTube. It's not over till you win."
0: Yeah.
1: "Was it when you were hired by a pharmaceutical company to teach 3,500 doctors and they paid you $640,000 in 1 month?" I said, "No." And say, "Well, what was it?" I said, "The moment I believed that I can do it." I didn't know.
0: Yeah.
1: I have a mentor, Mike Williams. It's very important that we have somebody in our life who believes in us until our belief kicks in.
0: Yeah. Mm.
1: I was a disc jockey in Columbus, Ohio. He was my newsman. Mm. And he saw this Les Brown before I saw him. "Look out, baby, this is me, LB Triple P, Les Brown, your platter playing popper. There were none before me, and there will be none after me. Therefore, that makes me the one and only. Young and single and love to mingle, certified, bonafide, and will be qualified to bring you satisfaction, a whole lot of action. Look out, baby, I'm your love man." I was bad.
0: He's still bad, still bad, still bad.
1: And he said, "Brownie, you are more than this, man. If you can entertain people and you can't see them, you can be a voice of inspiration and encouragement and help people to begin to deal with the issues that's combining them into a life of poverty."
0: Wow.
1: "You can help liberate people from the mindset that they're now in."
0: Wow.
1: And at that time, it just shook me up.
0: Yeah.
1: And I said, "Me?" He said, "Yes, you have it, man." I said, "Mike," I said, "All I knew is radio." He said, "That's all you fathered. All that's all you bothered to learn." He said, "All of us are born the same way, dumb, naked, and speechless. You can learn." I said, "Will you teach me?" He said, "Yes." And I believe, ask for help, not because you're weak, but because you want to remain strong. And ask for help and don't stop until you get it. So he wrote a book called The Road to Your Best Stuff. By Mike Williams, The Road to Your Best Stuff. I wrote the foreword for that book because he saw my stuff before I saw it. All of us have greatness within us, but you can't read the label when you're locked in the box.
0: Yeah.
1: You can't see the picture when you're in the frame. So you have to have somebody outside of you that's around you that can help bring out the best in you. Harvard University did a 78-year study, and they want to know, what is it that the 1%ers have in common the majority of people don't have? Yeah. And what they found was that they have a reference group. They have a group of people around them that have goals and dreams, who challenge them, who bring the best out of them, that they can learn from. They hold each other to a higher standard. And so this stage of my life is about teaching people mental resiliency, how to make your life future-proof, how to develop strategic relationships that can take you to a level in life that you can't go by yourself, and how to leverage artificial intelligence you can't go by yourself, and how to leverage artificial intelligence to maximize the impact of your life, your business, and your

0: in Australia. Yeah. The day before that, I was talking to people in Canada. Mm-hmm. And so I do calls in South Africa, mm-hmm. and Nigeria, mm-hmm. and China. So this technology now, it gives us all the opportunity to do what you've done. And that is find something that resonates with you, something that you don't need an alarm clock to get up in the morning, something that's a calling on your life. A job is what you get paid for, but a calling is what you're made for. A calling is something that you love so much, you do it for nothing, but you do it so well that people will pay you to do it. I had no idea. Yeah. When I started out, I remember getting a love offering for $50 in church.
1: Yes.
0: And then when a corporation paid me $80,000 for an hour, I was shocked. I was speechless. And when I speak outside of the United States, $225,000 an hour. Now, but they're not paying me for the hour.
1: Yes.
0: They're paying me for the value that I bring. Absolutely. So I'm teaching people how to increase your value so you can make your life future-proof. Yes. And be able to live life on your terms. You know, people say money won't make you happy, but everybody want to find out for themselves. Let me tell you, I was so broke, creditors called the house, and my children would say, "My daddy say he ain't home." Don't tell him like that. I'm telling you, man, this thing called life. Life be life.
1: Yes, sir. Yes, sir. Do you believe that everybody has it in them to speak, to command a room, or is it, you know, did God just choose, you know, he plucked Les Brown?
0: All of us have it.
1: Yeah.
0: That the majority of people will not commit themselves to develop what they have in them. Mm. All of us are made in the likeness and image of God.
1: Yes.
0: All of us have been given authority and dominion over everything on the face of the earth.
1: Yes.
0: Pauline Ahi, she's one of my students. She's out of Hawaii. I saw her in a hotel riding on top of a device because she doesn't have legs or arms.
1: Wow.
0: But to make a long story short, I was doing a training with speakers and I told them, what are the top 10 challenges that you're facing? I want you to write them down. I'm going to take you through a process on how to solve these challenges. And so I looked at her table and people weren't writing. And I came over and I said, "Hey, did you guys get the instructions?" They said, "Yes." I said, "Then why aren't you following my direction?" "Well, we did. We wrote down our problems and we looked at Pauline and she put a pen in her mouth and that's how she writes, a pen in her mouth. And she didn't have any paper to write on. And we asked her, why haven't you written down the 10 things that you want Les Brown to help you to solve?" She said, "I ain't got no problems." Mm. They said, "We tore our paper up." They said, "What the hell? You ain't got no arms, you ain't got no legs, and you say you ain't got no problems? Your husband wouldn't come be with you from Hawaii to the United to it was at the Los Angeles Marriott Hotel to go through a training to become a speaker because Les Brown said, I see you speaking to people around the world and you came to this training and here you are here pursuing a goal of how to motivate people.
1: Wow. Yeah.
0: You got no arms and legs and now she has her own events.
1: Yeah.
0: She's training speakers and she's doing motivational events
1: all
0: around the world.
1: Wow.
0: Pauline Ahi, she's a bad somebody. And then there's another sister. She wrote a book called Unarmed and Dangerous. Mm-hmm. She was born without any arms. But
1: that's a great title, Unarmed and Dangerous.
0: Absolutely. She's a bad somebody up in here.
1: Yeah.
0: So the thing is this. All of us have it. But most people, the road to life is straight and narrow. And few there be that find it. Why? You are among the few. You're the descendants of Toussaint Louverture. You're the one that's defiant that says, no, I'm not settling for this. Well, the majority of people will settle for it. The majority of people are bought into, they work on jobs, they pay them just enough to keep them from quitting, and they work just hard enough to keep from being fired.
1: Mm.
0: I lived that life for many years. I never forget when I came home one day, and my former wife at that time, I said, that Bert Childs, he's stupid. And she asked me a question. If he's so stupid, why does he sign your paycheck? You see why I divorced her.

0: God, I couldn't sleep that night. I said, I got a stupid person signing my paycheck.
1: Yes, yes.
0: What in the hell does that make me?
1: Yes.
0: And I said, no, no, no. I ain't going out like this.
1: Yes.
0: And so that, it said, the truth is incontrovertible. Malice may attack it, ignorance may deride it, but at the end, there it is. Ye shall know the truth, and the truth shall set you free.
1: Yeah.
0: And the truth was, I was settling. The truth was, I was a volunteer victim. The truth was, I was worse than a jerk because I was allowing a jerk to tell me what time to be there for work, how long my lunch break will be. I had to go to a person that I considered a jerk and ask, when can I go on vacation? What does that make me? Whatever I'm pointing at you, I got three fingers pointing at myself.
1: Yeah.
0: And I decided that I wanted to create a new life. And this is what you're doing.
1: Yeah.
0: And the people that listen to,
1: yeah,
0: that they're operating out of the thinking of Henry David Thoreau, who said, do not go where the path may lead. Go where there's no path and leave a trail. The masses of people will not do that.
1: Yeah.
0: Jesus said, all power is in my hands. But he also said, oh, by the way, the poor will always be among you. Okay, and so part of what you want to do in talking to people, listen, we want to help people, but here's something they have to keep in mind. Don't be the go-to person for people you can't go to.
1: Oh, that's a bar. That's a bar.
0: Absolutely, because there are people who will use you. They're emotional vampires, and they're not willing to help themselves. A friend of mine named Lorraine, I did an intervention to help her brother get off drugs, and he told us, I can stop anytime I want. Y'all get out of here talking about some damn drug intervention.
1: Yeah, yeah, yeah.
0: And I'll never forget what she said to me as we're going down the steps. She said, Les, don't be disappointed.
1: Yeah.
0: She said, most people won't participate in their own rescue.
1: Wow.
0: There are people that you're talking to that you decided, I know that I'm meant for more.
1: Yeah.
0: And I know there are people who need to be encouraged because they've gone through some stuff. They're following their herd and their hurts. And I'm going to take a stand with my life.
1: Yeah.
0: I want to make an impact.
1: Yeah.
0: I want to live a life that will outlive me. And that's what you're doing. This is what this program is designed to do.
1: Yes, sir.
0: And that initiative that you took to do that,
1: yes, sir,
0: hasn't been easy. You've had some challenges and disappointments.
1: Absolutely.
0: Life is full of them.
1: Absolutely.
0: I'll never forget, man, I had a doctor, Dr. Alfred Goldson. He's an oncologist. And he said, Mr. Brown, I need to tell you something. I said, what? I was going to do a program encouraging people to get their prostate examination. He said, you have prostate cancer. I said, I do? Yes. Your PSA is 2,400. I said, what's PSA? Prostate-specific antigen.
1: Oh.
0: I said, is anything else? 2,400, Mr. Brown. 1 to 4 is normal. I said, wow. I said, is there anything else? He said, yes. I said, what is it? He says, metastasized to 7 areas of your body, including your spine. I said, wow. He said, why are you smiling, man? Did you hear what I just said? I said, yeah. I said, man, 7 is my lucky number. I was born February the 17th.
1: Yeah.
0: I said, I'm one of 7 children.
1: Yeah.
0: Joshua marched around the walls of Jericho 7 times.
1: Yeah.
0: Naaman dipped himself in the River Jordan 7 times. I said, 7, man, is my lucky number.
1: Yes.
0: I said, is anything else? He said, yes. I said, what is it? He said, you ugly, too. I said, come on, man, you call me ugly? I said, this is serious. He said, listen to me. I never tell my patients they're terminally ill. What I say is that my knowledge has terminated. I determine the diagnosis. You and God determine the prognosis.
1: Wow.
0: You teach people that life is a fight for territory. And once you stop fighting for what you want, what you don't want will automatically take over. You and God got a fight on your hands. But when God's got your back, victory is yours.
1: Yes.
0: I said, thank you.
1: Yes.
0: Most people, cancer, when they hear that, the most feared word in 7 different languages. But when he said I was ugly, he dismantled and discouraged my fear.
1: Right, right.
0: And I started laughing. I said, damn, you call me ugly, man, in a situation like this? But I forgot about being fearful.
1: Yeah.
0: The stories about cancer.
1: Yeah.
0: And focus on, I got a fight on my hands.
1: Yeah.
0: And so you don't live in denial, you become defiant.
1: Yeah.
0: And
1: yeah.
0: So studying the areas of psychoneuroimmunology, your mindset, your immune system, I started studying all of those things. And now my PSA for me stands for positively staying alive. And I received from Cancer Centers of America 39-year fourth-stage cancer conqueror. And now my PSA is below zero. To God be the glory. Don't make me start speaking
1: yes,
0: in tongues
1: sir.
0: Up
1: yes,
0: in here.
1: Sir.
0: Chevrolet,
1: yes,
0: Honda, Honda, Toyota, Toyota, Toyota. Yes. Time about time, time
1: yes,
0: about time.
1: Yes,
0: okay,
1: sir.
0: Go ahead. I'm
1: yes,
0: sorry.
1: Sir. Yes,
0: I had to have a moment right
1: no,
0: there.
1: No, no, you have to. You earned it. You earned it. What would you say so someone right now watching understands that they should be using their experience to help others and to really spread whatever God meant?
0: The more you teach it, the more you own it.
1: Mm, okay.
0: That the life is something I love to refer to. It's a perfume.
1: Mm.
0: And inspiration and motivation you can't sprinkle in others without getting a few drops on yourself.
1: Yes.
0: That when I do a speech, if they get 10% of what I feel when I'm through, you own it when you teach it, and you know this.
1: For sure.
0: And this is a time that we have to have messengers of hope, of harmony, in a time where people are turning against each other because of politics and because of religion.
1: Yeah.
0: And we have to have what I call communities of collaborative, achievement-driven, supportive relationships. You are my future. How old are you?
1: 45.
0: You're 45. I'm 81. You're still in diapers.
1: Absolutely.
0: And so you get to see a future that I don't get to see. So I owe you a responsibility to share with you what I've learned, because I'm standing on the shoulders of other people who made it possible for me.
1: Absolutely.
0: That we are the descendants of the ones that would not die. Stony the road we trod, bitter the chastening rod, felt in the days when hope unborn had died, yet with a steady beat have not our weary feet come to the place for which our Father sighed. We've come over a way that with tears have been watered. We've come treading a path through the blood of the slaughtered.
1: Yeah.
0: We are the descendants of the ones that would not die. And it's not over until we win.
1: I saw you do the math though when I told you I was 45. You thought about where you were in 1980.
0: Yeah. Well, look, I used to think people in their 40s are old. Now that I'm 81, I feel I served at the Lord's Supper, but I got a lot of good tips.
1: That's it. That's it. I want to play this because I listened to this this track. I talked earlier about Abundance Radio. I call it Abundance Radio, but there's this track that I listen to actually every day. Let me play this.
2: Look at your life right now. Whatever you've done up to this point in time, your life is working. Whatever you have produced, it came out of you as a result of the kind of person that you have become. It's a result of your choices. It's a result of your consciousness. Now you have to ask yourself, are you satisfied with what you have produced? Is this what you want? Would you like the things to be better than this? Do you believe that you deserve better than this? Are you content? This is it. You don't have to do anything else. That you already resign yourself in life and say, well, I'm happy. I'm not starving like the people in Calcutta. Are you allowing yourself to get off the hook like that? Or do you believe somewhere in the back of your mind or in your heart that there's some other great work for you to do? There's something else that life has for you. And that's why you're here. You have to begin to consciously monitor your inner conversation and start talking.

0: encouraging yourself. Start saying, I can do this. I can make this happen. When I started thinking about becoming a speaker, I said, yes, I can do this. I can make this happen. When I start trying to convince myself I can be a businessman after flopping and failing and losing thousands of dollars and feeling stupid and dumb and having people take advantage of me because of what I didn't know, I had to talk to myself because people say to me that I was dumb. And somewhere in the back of my mind, I would say, you're right. Look at what I've done. I had to say, no, Les. Hey, come on, man. Get yourself together. You can handle this. You just haven't figured it out yet. It's all right. This is your training period. This is the tuition you have to pay.
1: I'm not going to play the whole thing, but do you remember that speech? Do you remember?
2: I wish I could say I do.
1: Yeah.
2: But, you know, the H in your name stands for higher standards.
1: Mm, yeah.
2: That this is a time we have to elevate our vision for ourselves, for our community.
1: Yeah.
2: And for what we want out of life.
1: Yeah.
2: I used to own a nightclub in Columbus, Ohio when I was a disc jockey. And there was a guy that he would come in and get wasted every night. And so one night I asked him, why do you drink so much, man? And he said something to me. He said, many a flower has bloomed unceasingly and wasted sweetness upon the cold desert air. I said, what does that mean? He said, many a gifted and talented persons have gone unnoticed, and the world has never had a chance to be exposed to their genius. I went to Ohio State University. I got a PhD. And I can't find a job because of my color.
1: Wow.
2: He was drinking to numb the pain.
1: Wow.
2: There's something I want, if people don't get anything else out of this presentation between you and I, you, your energy, to people who bring stuff out of you. I have more, if people go back and look, you hear more quotes flowing out of me. Absolutely. Because of your energy. Mm-hmm. There are people who bring out the best of you.
1: Yeah.
2: And there are other people who don't have that kind of impact, mm-hmm. that they are emotional vampires. Mm-hmm. And so it's why it's important that we practice. OQP. Only quality people. Mm. You earn within $2,000 to $3,000 of your closest friends.
1: Yeah.
2: Sidney Poitier, he did a recording I loved called The Measure of a Man. He wrote this book. He said, when you go for a walk with someone, something happens without being spoken. Mm. Either you adjust to their pace or they adjust to your pace.
1: Wow.
2: Whose pace have you adjusted to?
1: Mm.
2: So when you surround yourself with people who have a attitude, a mindset, I'm supposed to win.
1: Yes.
2: I'm supposed to create and live a healthy, happy, prosperous life.
1: Yeah.
2: I'm stepping up. I'm supposed to have a life that's driven by purpose and meaning.
1: Yeah.
2: I'm not going to settle for being average. Average is over. I'm holding a higher vision of myself.
1: Yeah.
2: And you surround people yourself with people like that, they push you.
1: Sure, yeah.
2: You see? And so this is not our last meeting.
1: Sure.
2: I feel blessed. And when I leave here today, I'm going to go find some people up. I'm going to fight them up. They say, who are you? I'm the motivator. Well, why are you talking to me? Because I just talked to Ash, and he told me to motivate you. I didn't say, I was in New York,
1: yeah.
2: and this guy was homeless. So I said, hey, man, come on. I said, I'm going to take you to McDonald's. You asked me for some money. I'm going to take you to McDonald's, and we're going to have breakfast together.
1: Yep.
2: He said, what did you say? I said, we're going to have breakfast together. He said, you're that guy, aren't you? Mm. I said, what do you mean? They play your recordings in the homeless shelter.
1: Wow.
2: I don't want to have breakfast with you. I said, why not? He said, because you're going to try and motivate me. No. And he started walking away from me. So I stopped following. He said, stop following me, man. Leave me the hell alone, you damn motivator. I don't forget that. I cracked up.
1: I love it.
2: He said, I don't want to have no breakfast with you. You're going to try and motivate me. The people who they're happy with,
1: yes.
2: Where they are.
1: Yes. Yeah.
2: There's an African proverb that says, if there's no enemy within, the enemy outside can do us no harm. Mm. So what we're doing constantly, this program, every day, it's important.
1: Yeah.
2: Faith comes by hearing and hearing and hearing. Yeah. And through people learn through review, repetition, and reinforcement. So every time you have a program and you bring in guests that have experiences and knowledge that you can share with your audience, you begin to expand their vision of themselves,
1: yeah,
2: and the story that they're in right now. They step away from it,
1: yeah,
2: because they hear the possibility that there is more,
1: yeah,
2: and that they'll be willing to commit themselves, commit thy works unto the Lord, and thy thoughts shall be established, and all thy ways acknowledge him, and he shall direct thy path. Mm. Man, you bringing out the whole crowd.
1: Let's go. Somebody right now, because you're actively training speakers.
2: Yes.
1: You are the best that has ever done it. Someone wants to work with you. How do they start?
2: They can email me at lesbrown77@gmail.com. lesbrown77@gmail.com. And if they say that they heard me on your program, we're going to do something special for them. Because living here in Atlanta, my birth parents, they were born in Gainesville, Georgia. Mm-hmm. So I never heard my father's voice or mother's, and never saw them. But the first show how life works. Mm-hmm. The first time I spoke outside of Florida at Hillside Spiritual Center, Dr. Barbara King, who's made her transition, my birth mother came to see me. I met a niece. Wow. She said, Auntie Dorothy, she came to the church to see you. And as you were speaking, she was crying, saying, that's my boy. Mm. I thought, Uncle Les, that she was agreeing with you. Mm. But now I know she was saying, that's my boy. I said, that's when I had my book, Live Your Dreams. I said, yes. Did she come to the table? She says, we stood and we watched you from a distance. Mm. And she cried and held my hand the whole time, and just kept shaking her hand. That's my boy. Yeah. And I think that what she wanted to know, what happened to him? Mm. Always wondered, how could you give birth to somebody? Mm. Give them to a stranger. And don't come back. Mm. And I think that she had a peace, mm-hmm, that I came out all right.
1: Yeah.
2: And my brother, who's a veteran, mm, Purple Heart, wounded in Vietnam, mm, 24th year in the military. He was a combat soldier, jumping out of airplanes 179 times. Mm. So, I mentioned that in my presentation. So I think that gave her closure.
1: Yeah.
2: They came out all right. But I wondered, will she or my father ever come to see what happened to us? And they never did. But I now know that something I created, they can see it on my website, Les Brown's 2021 Surprise. My oldest son said, Dad, I found them. Found who? I did a genetic search.
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1: Attention, WHCR family. The Weather Channel is reporting a northeast severe storm threat for midweek, including New York City and Philly. A low-pressure system will bring a multi-day severe weather threat to the northeast, with hail, strong winds, possible tornadoes, and heavy rain expected from Tuesday through Friday, potentially disrupting rush hour travel and causing localized flooding. Key points include: a low-pressure system and its cold front will move through the Great Lakes on Monday and bring rain and storms to the northeast on Tuesday. Severe storms are expected to affect New York City, Philadelphia, and Washington, D.C. on Tuesday afternoon and evening, likely causing longer travel times during rush hour. The Storm Prediction Center highlights a peak severe weather risk on Wednesday, with threats of heavy rain, damaging winds, hail, and a possible tornado. Additional severe weather threats are forecast for Thursday and Friday, shifted slightly south, but still impacting the same metropolitan areas. Rainfall totals of 1 to 3 inches are possible over several days, raising the risk of isolated urban flooding despite no flood watches being in effect. Stay tuned to WHCR 90.3 FM for ongoing reports on this weather condition. This has been a report from WEBT.

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1: Attention, WHCR family. The Weather Channel is reporting a northeast severe storm threat for midweek, including New York City and Philly. A low-pressure system will bring a multi-day severe weather threat to the northeast, with hail, strong winds, possible tornadoes, and heavy rain expected from Tuesday through Friday, potentially disrupting rush hour travel and causing localized flooding. Key points include: a low-pressure system and its cold front will move through the Great Lakes on Monday and bring rain and storms to the northeast on Tuesday. Severe storms are expected to affect New York City, Philadelphia, and Washington, D.C. on Tuesday afternoon and evening, likely causing longer travel times during rush hour. The Storm Prediction Center highlights a peak severe weather risk on Wednesday, with threats of heavy rain, damaging winds, hail, and a possible tornado. Additional severe weather threats are forecast for Thursday and Friday, shifted slightly south, but still impacting the same metropolitan areas. Rainfall totals of 1 to 3 inches are possible over several days, raising the risk of isolated urban flooding despite no flood watches being in effect. Stay tuned to WHCR 90.3 FM for ongoing reports on this weather condition. This has been a report from WEBT.
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2: Attention, WHCR family. The Weather Channel is reporting a northeast severe storm threat for midweek, including New York City and Philly. A low-pressure system will bring a multi-day severe weather threat to the northeast, with hail, strong winds, possible tornadoes, and heavy rain expected from Tuesday through Friday, potentially disrupting rush hour travel and causing localized flooding. Key points include: a low-pressure system and its cold front will move through the Great Lakes on Monday and bring rain and storms to the northeast on Tuesday. Severe storms are expected to affect New York City, Philadelphia, and Washington, D.C. on Tuesday afternoon and evening, likely causing longer travel times during rush hour. The Storm Prediction Center highlights a peak severe weather risk on Wednesday, with threats of heavy rain, damaging winds, hail, and a possible tornado. Additional severe weather threats are forecast for Thursday and Friday, shifted slightly south, but still impacting the same metropolitan areas. Rainfall totals of 1 to 3 inches are possible over several days, raising the risk of isolated urban flooding despite no flood watches being in effect. Stay tuned to WHCR 90.3 FM for ongoing reports on this weather condition. This has been a report from WEBT.

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1: Attention, WHCR family. The Weather Channel is reporting a northeast severe storm threat for midweek, including New York City and Philly. A low-pressure system will bring a multi-day severe weather threat to the northeast, with hail, strong winds, possible tornadoes, and heavy rain expected from Tuesday through Friday, potentially disrupting rush hour travel and causing localized flooding. Key points include: a low-pressure system and its cold front will move through the Great Lakes on Monday and bring rain and storms to the northeast on Tuesday. Severe storms are expected to affect New York City, Philadelphia, and Washington, D.C. on Tuesday afternoon and evening, likely causing longer travel times during rush hour. The Storm Prediction Center highlights a peak severe weather risk on Wednesday, with threats of heavy rain, damaging winds, hail, and a possible tornado. Additional severe weather threats are forecast for Thursday and Friday, shifted slightly south, but still impacting the same metropolitan areas. Rainfall totals of 1 to 3 inches are possible over several days, raising the risk of isolated urban flooding despite no flood watches being in effect. Stay tuned to WHCR 90.3 FM for ongoing reports on this weather condition. This has been a report from WEBT.

rebroadcast of From City to the World with your host, President Vince Boudreau, president of the City College of New York. Enjoy.

0: Welcome to From City to the World. I'm your host, Vince Boudreau, the president of the City College. And every month, our program brings you news about how the work that we're doing at the college connects with work that's happening out in the community and how those two things work together, and especially around issues of education, economic development, social justice. And I should say this, normally we take a break during the summer, July and August. I've kind of put my feet up on the desk and relax a little bit. But we have a special show today because it is – we just finished the World Cup. Baseball season is kicking into high gear. There's kids playing basketball on the courts of Harlem. And so we wanted to do a show that looks at the relationship between sports and education and social involvement. This is a really good moment for that. New York City just went crazy when the Knicks won the championship. We've just seen the entire world come to the United States and Canada and Mexico to play the World Cup. And so today's program is going to be a treat for sports fans who are interested in those kinds of things. But the other reason I wanted to bring these two guests together is that sports can entertain us but also bring communities together. And when young people engage in sports as members of teams, as people working with mentors and coaches, it can often be pivotal in their development. And so we have two real legends in sports that exemplify that and exemplify ideas like this that are very familiar at City College. One of my predecessors, President Finley, was a real avid booster of athletics. But what he said about City College was that we don't bring athletes to City College to become students. We bring students to City College who become athletes. And so that relationship between the development of the person and the development of the athlete is something that we've always taken very seriously at this college, and that I think you'll hear our two guests have taken very seriously in their career. So later, we'll be joined by former Harlem Globetrotter Bobby Zorro Hunter, whose basketball path took him around the world, ultimately into coaching, but from a start at the Rucker Playground into the Harlem Globetrotters and finally into coaching at a number of college institutions. But first, we're going to spend time with one of our graduates, a City College graduate named Ron Rizzi. He's a Bronx native. He grew up within walking distance of Yankee Stadium. He came to City College as a young man, played baseball until a shoulder injury ended his playing career. But that did not end his career in baseball. He began coaching while pursuing graduate studies in education and eventually moved into professional scouting. So over a career that's lasted more than five decades, he's worked with several major league organizations and helped identify players who went on to successful careers in the major leagues. Today, he serves as senior advisor for baseball operations and scouting with the San Diego Padres, who are in town tonight to play the New York Mets. This past June, Mr. Rizzi returned to City College for another milestone when he was inducted in the CCNY Athletic Alumni Varsity Hall of Fame. Ron, thank you for being here. Welcome to City College. And if I can say, even though I'm from New York, good luck tonight against the Mets.
1: Oh, tough game last night.
0: Yes, yes, it was. It was. Well, let me just start with your City College years. You came to City College at a very young age, and baseball was already a really important part of your life. So can you describe what CCNY, you know, today we are a Division III team with an athletics program that in some respects over the last decade or so has struggled a little bit. But what was it like in your day? What was the culture of athletics at CCNY?
1: The world, it was a revolutionary time in the world in the 60s. I got here as a 17-year-old in 1964, had a scholarship to St. John's, and I was recruited by Columbia, and I chose the proletariat Harvard. Hmm. And like you said to me one time when we first spoke, that people to go from City College to Columbia increased their GPA. When we got people transferring here, we lower our GPA.
0: Yeah.
1: And it was a great experience. And the diversity of the school wasn't quite as diverse as it is now. But, you know, I was a poor kid. My parents were from Italy, living in the projects, and et cetera. And that was kind of the population base here mm-hmm. at that time. And there were minorities here, mm-hmm. and it's grown like it should be, and it's a tremendous diverse thing. We're sitting in the bowels of Lewisohn Stadium, mm-hmm. which was not a great facility, but it was a kind of a Roman Coliseum facility where all the sports played. We didn't play baseball games there, but we practiced there. We had all our locker rooms there. Soccer team, which was, and all our teams, by the way, were Division I, played in the Met Conference. That's St. John, Seton Hall, LIU, Fordham, Iona, all the top schools in the area. And we weren't that far removed from the 50s. You know, we're in 1950, obviously. We're at the pinnacle, winning the NCAA and the NIT in the same year, the only team ever to do it.
0: Right.
1: And then with those scandals that happened and things turned around, but we still had that essence of City College with athletics, still having a presence in the city, and we were still playing sports at a pretty high level at that time. The soccer team, Klaveka, the coach, actually became the coach of the Cosmos with Pele. Yeah, and they played in Randall's Island.
0: Yeah.
1: We, by the way, played baseball in Babe Ruth and McCombsdale Park, right adjacent to Yankee Stadium. The track program was strong. We All-Americans in lacrosse. Obviously, Lucia with the fencing. Just about every sport was. The one thing that's interesting, there was basically no women's sports. You know, and
0: before Title IX.
1: Yeah, and then even basketball back then, they had Rovers, six on the team. Kind of crazy, you know, but so Lewiston Stadium was here. In fact, they had summer concerts there, New York Philharmonic, New York City Philharmonic, and many famous recording artists would be there and fill it up, pack it up in the summer. And across the street, where the building is, where they have the basketball arena now, was the administration building.
0: Right.
1: And then towards the end of this building is they had an education building, and then we crossed, was music and art, and the pretzel guy was there, Raymond, and you crossed and there was the library,
0: right?
1: And South Campus was mostly education, social sciences kind of thing, and the student center.
0: Yep.
1: Findlay, you mentioned.
0: Yep, President
1: Findlay. That was the name of the student center.
0: You mentioned a couple things. Lacrosse.
1: Yeah.
0: First intercollegiate lacrosse game was played between City College and Princeton.
1: Wow.
0: You mentioned Lewiston Stadium. For those of you that are listening and only know the modern campus, the North Academic Complex is this huge modern building that runs three blocks along Convent Avenue, but that was where Lewiston Stadium used to be. And among the achievements, the musical achievements in there, Rhapsody in Blue was performed for the first time before an audience there, and not once but twice, Aretha Franklin and first Cassius Clay and then second Muhammad Ali appeared on a combined bill. So it's got a storied history, and it must have been a great place to have on campus and also to play in. So you come to City College, you're a baseball player. Did you know that baseball was going to be in your future as a player? Did you have those aspirations?
1: 110%.
0: Yeah.
1: From when I was three.
0: Okay.
1: My parents, again, they weren't educated. They were immigrants, but I was a voracious reader, and people don't read anymore or write letters anymore. They do email. But I think that really helped me with my education, because I didn't really have support at home so much. They were great parents, loving and everything, had food, not much else. But reading, I think, helped me with my education in terms of, just in so many dimensions, just incredibly like that. So,
0: and in fairness, back then, but even today, the world of college education is often something that the student gets used to, but it's like a different world for parents who didn't have that opportunity.
1: For sure, but let me just say, it's not a panacea either, because life is an education, and some of the most famous and successful people haven't really gotten degrees, that kind of thing, and so. Just to be open to everything, the world around you, be conscious of what's going on, and try to. I've been in baseball now 58 years in professional baseball, and I'm still learning and still evolving.
0: Yeah.
1: So that happens. But I wanted to say one other thing, which I think might be interesting to the people listening, if they have any interest in City College at all. When I came here, it was the 60s, and that was a revolutionary time.
0: Yes.
1: And, we had the racial thing going on. We had Vietnam, the women's movement, the sexual movement, the last sexual revolution. The last semester that I was here as a student, the administration building was occupied. We didn't have any classes.
0: Yep.
1: But we played our schedule.
0: Yep.
1: And everyone got P's that particular year. But that was the kind of, my first My first class here was political science. You'd appreciate it because that's
0: a I'm a political bit of scientist. Background. That's right.
1: And I had, I'm trying to remember, Sandra, whatever. She was the editor of Ramparts.
0: Okay.
1: Okay. And she gave me a book list, and I'm a freshman coming in, and I was a really good student, but a really good athlete in basketball and baseball, all city. I broke all kinds of records in New York City for like hitting. And I'm sorry.
0: No, you're good.
1: Hitting in was all city and played in the JA game, which was in Yankee Stadium back then against the USA team. So I was a pretty successful player.
0: Yeah.
1: But I come here, but I loved school.
0: Yeah.
1: I was really good in it, you know, in school, even though I didn't, you know, hang out with the geeky guys, but mm-hmm. I was with the athletes and stuff like that. But yeah. I loved school, and yeah. I never missed classes and all that. So she was. Kind of had a crush on her, too. She was really attractive in the 20s, and I'm here, 17. I was hunky. Now I'm in my 80s, you know. But anyway, so I had 11 books uh-huh. to read, and I read all of them. And I remember saying about James Baldwin, reading James Baldwin, and getting conscious of all of that happening, going to a Malcolm X lecture that I really enjoyed,
0: mm-hmm.
1: going to the Apollo Theater and stuff like that. Being in Harlem, I was in Harlem in 101st Street when I was first lived,
0: yeah.
1: and everything. But it was an incredible time in this world,
0: yeah.
1: you know. And so many things, conventions changed yep. from the way we, you know, and they're still with us today.
0: Yeah, you would not get the, you know, we are one of the most diverse campuses in the country, but we're also. You know, depending on what list you look at, we're one of the top 5-10 schools in the nation in promoting social mobility in our graduates. You don't get that without the social change of the 1960s. You just don't.
1: Right.
0: Because the world of economic advance, and there's other, as you said, there's other ways of getting there. But our main way is still education. And if that's shut off to parts of our community, then, you know, that's the kind of that's how democracy withers.
1: You know, I love the and embrace the diversity of the school. And I mentioned you kind of didn't hear my speech because you had to leave for another like everything. But I mentioned that I get really upset when I see St. John's play now.
0: Mm-hmm.
1: And on the baseline, they have St. John's, New York City's team.
0: Yeah.
1: And it pisses me off big time because CCNY –
0: yeah.
1: is New York City's team.
0: Yes.
1: We're the diverse school. Mm-hmm. People don't know the proletariat at Harvard. This is a great, great school. I can talk about the people that have come here and everything. It's and people don't have a clue about it, really.
0: You're listening sure. to WHCR from City to the World. I'm your host, Vince Boudreau. I'm the president here at City College, and you are listening to Ron Rizzi, who's talking a little bit about his City College days, but also his days in professional baseball. We will soon speak with Bobby Zorro Hunter from the Harlem Globetrotters. But Ron, I wanted to get back to the work that you've done now in professional baseball. You know, as you said, you've been in professional baseball now for 56 years?
1: 58.
0: Mostly player development and scouting, right?
1: The whole thing, it's compartmentalized now. It used to be like international, amateur, pro, all under one umbrella.
0: Mm-hmm.
1: Now they have separate components, and it's a lot more sophisticated with mm-hmm. analytics and all of that stuff in. But the yeah. bottom line, can he play or can he play?
0: Yeah.
1: And and if he can play, what is he?
0: Can we talk about the analytics?
1: Sure.
0: I mean, because, you know, you watch, you know, at least in the media or in the fictionalized media, you hear about kind of the conversation between the analytics guys and someone who might look more like you, who's been in the game for decades and goes with their gut. They know what they see when they see it. How does that get sorted out in modern scouting? The experience of somebody who's done this work forever and the analytics people?
1: I think they've screwed the game up a lot.
0: Okay.
1: Although I wouldn't throw like the baby out with the bathwater. There's a lot of things that's really valuable, particularly when you're playing a team, the preparation, you know, the advanced scouting and like that, there's so much good information.
0: Mm-hmm.
1: And I think the kids are too kind. I mean, they've changed the game and, you know, they've taken a lot of the fun away from it. And the thing, there's no algorithm that can tell you that this kid can play. There's too many variables that are not computable. And then the most important thing, we talk about five tools in baseball, you know, hitting, power, running, defense, throwing. But they forget there's a sixth tool that's really important is makeup.
0: Mm-hmm.
1: And makeup encompasses a lot of things about that player, how he deals with adversity, no fear, his work ethic, you know, his character, how he's a teammate, all those kind of things. It's a really important to be. And there's no algorithm that really identifies any of that stuff. But, you know, it's like pornography. Like for me doing it, I could tell them one or two, three ground balls if a guy can field.
0: Mm-hmm.
1: Watch one or two ABs, watch a half an inning, I could tell about a pitcher.
0: Mm-hmm.
1: You know, you make mistakes and everything like that. But like I said, like going back to Supreme Court about pornography.
0: Okay.
1: I know it when I see it.
0: Okay. Well, let me ask you then. I didn't know we were going to bring pornography into this conversation today, but bring it on. Do you have a favorite story of somebody that you saw something in that nobody else did and you were right? Like a favorite discovery that you made?
1: Well, I can't, you know, I've made mistakes.
0: Okay.
1: On players. I can tell you, like, Pachoja, the second baseman for the Red Sox, he's a little pint of piss.
0: Mm-hmm.
1: He's a really small guy. And I'm watching him in the minor leagues, and he's Pawtucket AAA for the Red Sox.
0: Okay.
1: And he's swinging out his ass, a long swing.
0: Okay.
1: And I said, wait till they get to the big leagues. And they pound him in. He's never going to get there.
0: Yep.
1: And he constantly became an MVP and an all-star and a great player.
0: And shortened his swing or no?
1: No, he never did.
0: He never did.
1: The night, you know, there's always outliers.
0: Yeah.
1: The outliers and everything like that. But the thing is, there's a thing. When you I'll tell you a story that you'd appreciate with this, but there's when a scout or when you make a mistake, it's usually with your heart, not your head.
0: Yeah.
1: You know, but I'm in Venezuela, and I'm working out a kid by the name of Mo Pena.
0: Oh.
1: That played a little bit for the Yankees and mm-hmm. a number of teams, a big, strong guy.
0: Yep.
1: He's 17 years old. He's hitting balls over the light tower, okay? And he's running 6'7 in the 60, plus arm, plus defender. Great, you know, Adonis kind of body. And so you would have given him a blank check. Whatever he wanted, that's it.
0: Yeah.
1: Give it to him, you know? And that people didn't realize he had a serious medical problem. And that no one really knew that he had this medical problem. You know what it was?
0: Mm, no.
1: He was allergic to spin.
0: He was allergic to spin. Okay. He got hit a fastball.
1: Well, the breaking ball.
0: Yeah.
1: Was, you know, kind of. So that kind of thing. It's and you learn, like, in the beginning, especially in Latin America, international scouting, they wanted to show these guys up in a certain way.
0: Yeah.
1: And these guys were workout warriors. They were perfect. But you put them in a game, like, you don't want to sign a kid in a bullpen. He can look great, but put him on the mound, can he get hitters out? The same thing with a player. It has to translate mm-hmm. to the game. Might be with basketball, like that guy can shoot and do certain things. You put him on the court,
0: mm-hmm.
1: and he may not be the same animal,
0: yeah.
1: that kind of thing. But let me just say another thing. Just trying to get along your theme on what you're talking about, watching baseball, like in Latin America,
0: yeah.
1: so much more fun than the U.S., you know, there's a game and they play in Caracas each year. Caracas, they play a number of times. They're in the same league. Caracas Magallanes, which is in Valencia.
0: Mm-hmm.
1: The people line up in the morning.
0: Mm-hmm.
1: I mean, they fill the stadium. People are staying. And you can't even, if we're sitting like this, you can't hear each other. And the dancing and the music. And they have fun. But they know the game more than like a Yankee Red Sox playoff game.
0: Uh-huh.
1: And so the passion for baseball that I've seen in the world, like in Japan and places like that, now in Korea, and it's becoming, you know, the WBC, they got to straighten it out, put it in the middle of the season like that, but it's becoming more, you know, international
0: mm-hmm.
1: all the time, and people, you know, love the game, and for people in Latin America and stuff like that, they sort of prostitute them in a way. Agents, like in this country, an agent can get like 3% of a contract. There, they take 40, 50, or more percent.
0: Oh my gosh.
1: Of a contract. And it's like that, but it's a way out.
0: Yep.
1: And a lot of those kids, we do a lot of educational things with kids.
0: Yep.
1: When we get them, we teach them English, but we take them to school, we get GREs for them. So we do a lot of those kind of things. And just getting exposed to this culture here,
0: mm-hmm.
1: when they go back,
0: yep.
1: it really helps facilitate their, you know, their success in other ventures if they don't get to the big leagues.
0: So I was going to ask about that. You go down to Latin America, you scout a young kid, and you bring him.
1: By the way, you make the decisions with kids when they're 13 or 14.
0: Well, that's what I'm thinking. Like, so all of a sudden, in a way, you, the organization, acquire some real responsibility for this person's development. And I wonder how do you, like, what are the most important kind of lessons that you bring to that?
1: Well, I think when we get them in our, they're not a piece of meat, and we consider every kid as a human being, and we care about them personally, and we try to help the development not only on the field as players,
0: mm-hmm.
1: And it's the first time they probably have good nutrition a lot of times in programs, but we care, like, you're only talking about 4% of kids that sign to get to the big leagues.
0: Right.
1: You know, so most of the kids aren't, you know, going to get there, but we try to give them a lot of other kinds of tools and values that they can, you know, they can use in their life after baseball.
0: Mm-hmm. So, I mean, just kind of stick with that for a little bit. Baseball is, it's becoming much more international, or it has been for a long time.
1: 38% of the big league teams from outside of the United States.
0: Oh, that's wonderful. That's fantastic. Well,
1: the negative. We used to be, when I got in it,
0: yep.
1: 24%. African-American,
0: yeah.
1: We're down to 11%.
0: Uh-huh.
1: Now, there's a lot of inner-city programs that we're putting with RBI and things like that, trying to make it more accessible for kids and have different programs. Former players are really spearheading that. Former
0: yeah.
1: black players are really spearheading that. We're doing a better job. It's starting to trend up a bit
0: uh-huh.
1: because we lost so many good athletes.
0: What do you think the fall-off was? Is it because it you know, you can always do a pickup game? Economics?
1: Yeah. yeah. It's a lot. Well, you don't see them play hockey.
0: Right.
1: Ice hockey. It costs a lot of money now, the way it's structured. Your kids are on travel teams, going all kinds of... I'll tell you a quick story on McCutcheon. You may not know who. He was a really good player with the Pirates and MVP.
0: Yeah.
1: He played... He's from Tampa. He played on a team when he was really young, and he was the best player in the whole league by
0: mm-hmm.
1: far. And a friend of his, a white kid, right, was a good friend and a pretty good player. Now they're going to graduate to play... In a travel league, and the cost was pretty significant for him, and he didn't have it. The father liked the kid and was affluent enough. He paid for him, and McCutcheon went through that whole process
0: mm-hmm.
1: and became a great big league player. But if that father didn't step up, and how many other kids? That's sort of a microcosm of
0: mm-hmm.
1: of what it, you know, what a lot of kids go through in sports when you can't afford, you know, the equipment or you don't have access to fields or travel and all things like that.
0: I bet we're going to hear a little bit about that when we talk about Rucker Park and the days back there. But what I was going to ask about with the international aspect of it, you know, you're bringing young people in from around the world, many, many from Latin America, at this really kind of precarious. And on the one hand, you see the World Cup brings people from all over the world, you know, and the Koreans go to Mexico and they fall in love with each other, and the Scots go to Rhode Island and they drink all the beer and everybody
1: right.
0: loves them. And so there's this moment where, as a people, as a society, we're enthralled by the magic that happens when you bring people from different backgrounds together and then they enjoy each other. And then the World Cup is over and we're back to, you know, a time when, as a society, it sounds like we don't like people from outside the United States. And how do you prepare young players in an organization? And I know that there's something going on in the Padres organization now that really kind of speaks to this as well. But
1: well, the thing is, it's a little bit different, you know, because they're kind of isolated. In other words, they're not, well, they assimilate to some degree in the American culture and society, but when you're on a team, you're a family.
0: Yeah.
1: And so we have people from all over the country and all over the world, and they kind of bond and become a family. You know, our team here with San Diego,
0: mm-hmm.
1: they're really close with each other. Because you spend, you know, 8 months a year together, more
0: yeah.
1: than you spend with your family and stuff
0: mm-hmm.
1: like that. And like I said, there are a lot of programs available now for them that we try to deal with education, with nutrition, a lot of things. A lot of times we help their families
0: mm-hmm.
1: in a lot of ways, not only bringing them here, but helping them in other ways if they're distressed with food and different things. We help support them to some degree.
0: Mm-hmm.
1: I wouldn't say we do a lot, but so they get, and a lot of the kids that come here to play, a lot of them stay. A good percentage
0: mm-hmm.
1: of them wind up being able, now it's becoming a little bit more difficult
0: yeah.
1: to do that.
0: Yeah.
1: You know, and even like for some of the countries, getting work visas to come here it is difficult. And
0: yeah.
1: we know the whole Cuban thing at one time, how they tried to get here, a lot of the players.
0: Right.
1: Now it's more accessible for them, But it, you know, coming here really changed their life and a lot of times their family. I know that all the players here send a lot boxes and stuff back to the, mm-hmm. their families, medical equipment, things for kids, and things that you don't, you know, have available for them in their countries.
0: Even in some cases, building like player development facilities. And in the DR, you go down there.
1: And it's incredible. Yeah, the facilities are as nice as they are in the, your spring training venues.
0: Uh-huh.
1: They're really incredible. It's just incredible.
0: Yeah.
1: You know, and they have, like in Dominican, where I spend a lot of time now too, they have over 400... I'm trying to think of what they call facilities where they have bus cones and everything, developing players, and you can be coming down like a dirt thing with mud and pigs going by and chickens and everything, and all of a sudden you come in like it's a mecca, and there's like this like in the middle of like a mirage in the middle of the desert, and there's this incredible facility with, you know, with everything like you would have in the U.S. So the academy was the word I was trying to. Mm-hmm. They have a lot of academies, and kids go there when they're 11 years old.
0: Yeah,
1: and they live there, and they train there, and everything.
0: Yeah, yeah.
1: And again, not all of those kids get signed and make money, but that's the hope. And that's so a lot of those parents in those countries, Venezuela is a little different because it was more affluent, and it was more family, and the kids that were middle class and up played baseball. Dominican, it's the poor kids.
0: You know, when we think about professional sports and baseball, you know, obviously you think of athletes. But as an institution that has an economics department and a math department and an engineering school, what are the other kind of skill sets that a team like the Padres or the Mets would be looking for when
1: you can't believe how many people work in the organization.
0: Uh-huh.
1: You know, beyond just with the team, we have almost more coaches and people working staff
0: mm-hmm.
1: than players.
0: Yeah.
1: I mean, from every aspect of it, because a lot of analytics stuff is going on, and we have mental coaches and psychological and then nutritionists. We have two chefs that come along with the team.
0: Wow.
1: And every meal is designed. We teach kids when they come in. I was just in Arizona the other day with our new drafty kids, and they're starting to teach them how to eat properly. You know,
0: uh-huh.
1: they do every meal is designed, and you know, with protein, with everything, and because they, you know, they touch on everything, strength and conditioning. So it's a kind of crazy world. But there's beyond that. I mean, we sell out every single game in Petco. But there's the marketing people and the community. There's so much
0: yeah.
1: the umbrella that the tentacles. It's like an amoeba.
0: Uh-huh.
1: You know, it's everywhere.
0: Yeah.
1: And so
0: yeah.
1: there's so much. There's a lot of opportunity for people in sports, even beyond, like, say, coaching or playing.
0: Well, that's what I mean.
1: It's an awful lot.
0: Yeah. So hear that, everybody. You don't have to be able to hit it over the fence to work in baseball.
1: Just go to MIT or Harvard or CCNY.
0: Okay, that's right. All right, we're going to take a very quick break. You are listening to From City to the World. I'm your host, Vince Boudreau, and we'll be back in just a moment.

0: back, everybody, to From City to the World. I'm your host, Vince Boudreau, the president of City College of New York. In the first half of today's program, we spoke with City College alumnus Ron Rizzi about identifying talent, building pathways through professional baseball, where he has spent 58 years of his life and is now with the San Diego Padres. Our next guest takes us to the world of basketball and at the same time into the history and culture of Harlem. Bobby Zorro Hunter was a member of the original Harlem Globetrotters and is one of the 50 greatest players in the history of the Rucker Pro League. Mr. Hunter's career in basketball has carried him well beyond the boundaries of the court. After several years of playing, he turned to coaching and held college-level positions at Central Connecticut State University, Long Island University. Ron identifies one of the big ones back in the day in basketball, Boston College, and Stanford University, where I guess they have some kind of a campus on the West Coast. He's also taken his work abroad, giving basketball clinics to young people all over the world and using the game as a means of education, mentorship, and personal development. Back at home, Mr. Hunter has always stayed closely involved with young people and has a strong commitment to community service. He was one of the founders of Each One, Teach One, which is an organization based on the idea that education, mentorship, and basketball can work together to create opportunity. Now, his story is also linked to one of the most important figures in the history of Harlem basketball, probably history of basketball writ large, and that's Holcomb Rucker. Mr. Hunter refers to Rucker as his teacher and mentor, and in 2024, he gave a statement before Congress regarding Mr. Rucker's legacy and the historical importance of the park, which now carries his name and has a federal designation as a commemorative space. Mr. Hunter's career, whether on the courts of Harlem with the Harlem Globetrotters in coaching and education and in community service, exemplifies many of our themes today: how talent is recognized, how opportunities are especially recognized, and what it means to reach back and help prepare the next generation. So, Mr. Bobby Zorro Hunter, it's my pleasure to welcome you to From City to the World. Thank you for being here with us.
1: City College. I lived on 136th Street, and I looked out of my window, and I could see City College.
0: Oh, you did?
1: Yeah.
0: Fantastic. So before we begin to explore your story, I want to make sure everybody understands, this Rucker name and place and legacy that's so important to Harlem and to basketball. Holcomb Rucker was an educator, a mentor. He's a community leader. He understood that basketball could be used to reach young people, and he encouraged young people to see basketball as an opportunity to move forward. He was a particular mentor to you, and I wonder if you could talk a little bit about his impact on your life, both on and off the court.
1: Holcomb Rucker graduated from City College.
0: Get out of here. I did not know that.
1: Yes.
0: I thought so. It is my job to know these things, and I did not.
1: Yeah, he was going, and we were playing at Colonial, and he was going to college at the same time and mentoring us at the same time, running a tournament at the same time, and going to City College and sweating. Holcomb Rucker, you know, it's very interesting. I tell people all over the world, especially kids, I said, you know, he had a voice and a manner of speaking that went right in your ear, mm-hmm. and you could hear. And, you know, when I was a young kid growing up in Harlem with all that Harlem had, it was hard to listen,
0: mm-hmm.
1: especially when you lived in a house with six aunts and four uncles and a grandmother and a mother and a couple of cousins. I didn't want to hear anything.
0: A lot of crosstalk probably
1: but
0: in that house.
1: He was able to come right into your mind and speak in a voice and a tone that you would listen to and remember.
0: Yeah.
1: So I wanted to imitate him in all fashions, even to the way he approached you. Mm-hmm. And that's what I would do in high schools and colleges and basketball clinics all over the world.
0: Mm-hmm. Mm-hmm.
1: And I mean, I would really work at it. I would Cary Grant it. I would be acting all the way just like him.
0: Mm-hmm.
1: And it was very important at that particular time. You know, I was over there, a friend of mine over there, I call him Home Run Percy. We played stickball, baseball, basketball in the park,
0: mm-hmm.
1: and, jumping rope with the girls and going to dances, but we weren't studying.
0: Mm-hmm.
1: At least I'm sure that I was not. And Holcomb Rucker told me that if I didn't study, that I would end up pushing a cart on 34th Street. I said, oh.
0: Uh-huh.
1: Just like that. Ooh, you know what I mean? So he says, what you need to do is go to the library.
0: Yeah.
1: and just start reading and just go to the library. I said, well, just go to the library. So I went to the library and, you know, I started reading a little bit. And then I saw something about history. I said, oh, this is very interesting. Germanic tribes coming out of Russia into, and I just kept reading. And the next thing you know, I learned to study and look at education in a different manner.
0: Mm-hmm.
1: So when I go to a group of kids and I see one of them jumping up, I said, oh, you know, you or me.
0: Mm-hmm.
1: So just sit down for a second and just let me tell you how this goes.
0: Uh-huh.
1: And I can get you on the right track. I said, because, you know, I was in the back of the classroom drawing, painting, telling jokes, looking at Big Leg Pat and not studying. So I was nowhere. So I know where you are right now.
0: So hang on. You're looking at Big Leg Pat?
1: Yeah, from 27th Street.
0: Okay.
1: You know, I think she caused me to fail two tests. But the point of it is that once I started into the library, then I became a different person. So to get their attention, as you know, I had 2,000 kids there in Washington doing a camp last year. And I put a basketball in the middle of the floor, and then I go talk to two kids. And then I would tell them, I said, you know, I wasn't a great player, but I was a baseball player. But what happened was I could go get the ball. So older guys wanted me to play with them. Everybody wanted me to play with them. And then after I learned how to get the ball, I learned how to pass the ball. And then I found out getting the ball was in these sports, ping pong, baseball, basketball. I said, I even raised my hand in class just from going right and getting the ball.
0: Mm-hmm.
1: I said, there's a bench of life and a bus of life. Some people get right off that bench and right onto the bus.
0: Mm-hmm.
1: That's what you have to learn. To release that reflex within your body. I said, I can do that for you. So then I tell them, go get that ball. And there's two kids standing there. And one goes and gets it past another.
0: Mm-hmm.
1: So I give them $20.
0: Oh.
1: So then I go to the next two kids. Then the next two kids. And then I bring two more kids and I start talking. I said, you know, all your life someone is going to try to interfere. They're going to impede you. Go get the ball. And then one of them is paying attention. He goes and gets it quicker.
0: Uh-huh.
1: And I give him $20. And then I get two girls, and I, you know, talk about life. And then, you know, they have a different fashion of going to get the ball. And then one of them says, thank you. And I says, here's $50.
0: Nice.
1: I said, because thank you is a key to your life. Good manners.
0: Uh-huh.
1: I said, good manners. I said, my mother told me to go in to Miss Reynolds and tell Miss Reynolds I'm not reading well. Mm-hmm. And will she please help me? And I said, I'm not going to that teacher. The guys will laugh at me. And I got to punch people. She said, well, she knows she had a 97% of being right.
0: Mm-hmm.
1: So I went to Miss Reynolds.
0: Yeah.
1: And, you know, I finally walked to her. I said, Miss Reynolds, I'm not reading well. Will you please help me? And she said, sure, I'll help you, Robert. And I said, thank you. And then I walked away. And as I was walking away, she said, hey, Bobby. I said, what? She said, you know, you're one of my favorites. I said, me? Because I went back to, you know, looking, drawing, painting, making jokes, looking at Big Lake Pat. I said, me? So then I found out that please and thank you and good manners is a great direction for your life.
0: Yeah.
1: And I did it through college. And every camp I go through, I do this in the same manner.
0: Uh-huh.
1: So they would understand how I found out.
0: Yeah. But you also learned that all it takes sometime is for one word, one bit of attention from an adult to a child who's feeling uncertain. One word, one bit of attention from an adult to a child who's feeling uncertain to get them off the bench and on the bus, right? Yeah.

0: park in the day.
1: Oh boy, you know, there was a red dress, a yellow, and a nice green color, because all the girls would come and watch you play.
0: Uh-huh.
1: Now, I wasn't just coming to play, you know, for them.
0: No.
1: But, you know, it did give you a certain motivation. Yeah. But it was a great thing with the crowds there, large crowds every game at the Rucker. And then there was a roof across with a school top where some 200 kids would be on top of the school top, and they would be on the fence. And then somebody would rent their house out in the projects across because they would be looking down there. And then the going to on 55th Street, people are sitting on the bridge. This was surprising of a whole neighborhood being there with the street closed, mm-hmm. with someone selling soup, potato chips, sweet potato pie, and a whole community reacting.
0: Mm-hmm.
1: Bob McCullough, he was able to stop gangs from fighting in a section. During the blackout, he was able to stop a riot mm-hmm. by just using the Rucker,
0: uh-huh.
1: by using Hoker Rucker's whole idea of community development.
0: I've listened to you in other interviews talk about all the great players on that court who never made it into the NBA. and I know it has something to do with opportunity, it has something to do with being seen, might have something to do with style of play. But talk a little bit about the players and what the game felt like on the court.
1: You know, Joe the Destroyer Hammond had an opportunity to go to the Lakers.
0: Uh-huh.
1: Instead, he was shooting crap on 15th Street. I mean, and he didn't go. I never could figure it out.
0: Mm-hmm.
1: There was about eight other kids I know personally that didn't go to college that had college scholarships.
0: Mm-hmm.
1: And there was other kids that Rucker had mentored that were mentoring other kids to go to college. And college was the key to going. Now, I wanted to go to music and art, mm-hmm. but I failed the Regents. I got a 63. I still don't like Mr. Stern for not giving me two more points. And I didn't get to go to Loyola either. So I ended up going to Tennessee A&I with Wilma Rudolph and Ralph Boston, you know, which was a great experience.
0: Pretty good company, yeah.
1: Yeah, but the point of it is that counseling and coaching in the inner structure there mm-hmm. is great also.
0: Yeah.
1: And that's some of the things that Hokum Rucker had.
0: Mm-hmm. You are listening to From City to the World. I'm your host, Vince Boudreau, the president of City College of New York. And we are with speaking with Bobby Zorro Hunter, who spent his early days on Rucker Park, and then graduated into what I hope we can talk about now, the Harlem Globetrotters. How did that happen?
1: Well, let's see. 1965, we were all at the Nick Camp.
0: Okay.
1: Freddie Crawford, Tom Hoover, Jerry Nixon, Al Ennis, and Bobby Hunter.
0: Yeah.
1: And what happened was it was a slow process. And they put us in a Mustang with feet hanging all over the cars, those five giants, and driving us down to Wilmington, Delaware, where we play.
0: Okay.
1: And Neil Johnson seemed to didn't like me very much because, you know, I was kind of tricky because I came from Harlem. So we couldn't work things exactly out. And, you know, Abe Saperstein said to me, how much are you going to pay you if you get, I said, $8,000. He said, well, suppose I gave you $16,000 because I've been asking you for 2 years to come with the Globetrotters. Because you remind me of Goose Tatum imitating Metal Log Lemon.
0: Mm-hmm.
1: I said, I don't know what that means. He said, 16,000. I said, I know what that means.
0: Uh-huh.
1: So I said, here I come. And I waved my hand at Neil Johnson. I said, see you later. You know. And I went with the Globetrotters and had a marvelous experience playing with Wilt Chamberlain, Connie Hawkins, Marcus Haynes,
0: mm-hmm.
1: Bobby Joe Mason, you know, Metal Log Lemon, Curly Neal,
0: yeah.
1: you know.
0: Yeah.
1: And we played a lot of straight games.
0: You did. I didn't know
1: oh,
0: that.
1: Oh, yeah. We played a lot. We played a lot of straight games.
0: So what was it like? What did you like? Well, I did not know that. The only time that we got to see the Harlem Globetrotters is when you're beating up on the Generals.
1: Yeah, we were playing comedy games. But,
0: right.
1: Yeah.
0: Tell me about the straight games.
1: The straight games we played throughout the countries, an awful lot in Canada and an awful lot in Italy and in Spain.
0: Mm-hmm.
1: And in the straight games, it took them about a whole half to figure out

0: Curly Neal might be the greatest player on the floor.
1: Mm-hmm.
0: You know, and the other was in the straight game. I played the same both games, whether it was comedy or straight, because I was from Harlem.
1: Right.
0: So I played the same way.
1: Uh-huh.
0: So it was just a walk in the park for me.
1: Right.
0: Yeah, right. So, you know, that was a magnificent part of it.
1: Yeah.
0: And then Metalock wasn't a great player, but he was a great defensive player.
1: Uh-huh.
0: So, and then I would end up bringing the ball down. So then that changed the whole piece. So we just had a really great time of playing.
1: Uh-huh.
0: And one of the things they tell you as soon as you get to the Globetrotters, get the ball out of your hands.
1: Uh-huh.
0: So the young lady Clark that is playing for Indiana, she's a Globetrotter,
1: mm-hmm.
0: because she gets the ball out of her hands.
1: Yeah, yeah.
0: And the young lady Miles from Minnesota, she's a Globetrotter because she gets that ball out of her hands.
1: Mm-hmm, yeah. Mm-hmm. For a lot of people outside of Harlem,
0: yeah.
1: You hear the word Harlem, they think two things. They think, oh, it's a bad place, at least traditionally. And then they think the Globetrotters. And so here you are traveling the world, bringing that world, the idea of Harlem, to people that maybe have no idea what it is, and you are carrying that legacy to people. What did that feel like for a young man from Harlem to introduce the world to Harlem?
0: Well, I was naive, so that helped too.
1: Mm-hmm.
0: Because we grew up with Italian suits and ties and your cuffs 1 inch from. And shine Stetson shoes.
1: Mm-hmm.
0: And that's how we grew up watching Number Writers.
1: Okay.
0: So.
1: All right.
0: Yeah, so we didn't know anything about the prejudice which was filling the world.
1: Uh-huh.
0: Up at that time. We're talking 1958, 1957.
1: Yeah, yeah, yeah.
0: So, you know, I didn't know anything about real prejudice until I got down to Tennessee. And somebody called me the wrong name, and I grabbed some bricks. And all of a sudden, this guy pulled up. He says, "What are you doing?" And he says, "You don't know what you're doing or where you are." He says, I said, "Who are you?" He says, "I work with IBM and FBI and Ku Klux Klan." I said, "All three of them?" He says, "Yes, now get in the car." You know? And then I went to Chicago, and all of a sudden, some shotguns had me up against the wall with some leather coats. And I said, "What is this?" And I started laughing. They said, "Well, something wrong with him." But the point of it is that the manners in which we grew up with in Harlem, we took around the world, Pavel Robinson, myself, Ron Jackson, and the manner of acting.
1: Yeah.
0: Because the world was a very even place for us if we weren't a little further ahead. And we learned how to speak to people. Play Kunkan too much.
1: Mm-hmm.
0: Kunkan is a game in which the Negro League played and Number Writers played.
1: Uh-huh.
0: And I had the great experience of riding behind Satchel Paige for 2 years in a Globetrotter bus, beating him at Kunkan. I said, "Listen, you're a great pitcher, but, you know, I'm a Kunkan artist from Harlem."
1: I got to stop. Yeah. What was Satchel Paige doing on a Globetrotters bus?
0: Well, Satchel Paige, when he got kicked out of the league,
1: uh-huh.
0: Abe Saperstein picked him up.
1: Okay.
0: And he would travel along with us and do something at halftime, and then also be guiding us, talking to us.
1: Mm-hmm.
0: And, you know, one day when he was getting off the bus, a guy came and bowed down. He says, "Listen, New York fellow, you really don't know who I am."
1: Uh-huh.
0: I said, "Obviously I don't." And then he began to tell me about life and the Negro League and the American League, and what it takes to be in this life. And he says, "You're going to face it one day."
1: Mm-hmm.
0: I said, "What do you mean?" He says, "You're going to face it one day. You're going to have to stand up." As I took all the players to South America,
1: mm-hmm.
0: and everyone hated me for it, and I would not do what they told me to.
1: Mm-hmm.
0: And sure enough, I found out sooner or later exactly what he meant. When I decided that we weren't getting a pension plan, and I spoke to Oscar Robertson,
1: mm-hmm.
0: and he says, "Well, then just go on strike, and then you be the president." I said, "Oh, that seemed like a great idea." Then,
1: mm-hmm. before you did it,
0: before I did it,
1: uh-huh.
0: You know. But the people that we ran into all over the world, you know, like William Marshall, the actor, told me and Will Chamberlain to go over there and speak to that gang there in California. Over there, I said, "I'm not speaking to them guys. They got guns and whatnot." Bobby, I want you and Wilt to go over there and speak to them. So Wilt went over there because he was from Philadelphia and they had gangs.
1: Yeah, right.
0: We didn't have gangs in New York. You belonged to Boy Scouts. One of the great things growing up in New York, you had a certain friendship with people. Like the gentleman I came here with, we call him Homer and Percy. I know him since I was 3 years old.
1: Mm-hmm.
0: I didn't like him because every time I pitched the ball to him, he hit it over the fence.
1: Oh, that's insulting, isn't it?
0: Right. But you grow up with a certain relationship in which you have.
1: Mm-hmm.
0: The relationship I had with Percy Sutton, the relationship I had with Lloyd Williams.
1: Yeah.
0: One day, Lloyd and I was thinking, I said, well, we'll have Harlem Day. He said Harlem Week.
1: Yeah.
0: And then we started doing games here at City College.
1: Mm-hmm.
0: And then also what we did here was we brought schools from all over the nation here.
1: Mm-hmm.
0: And they were happy to see City College and the whole effect here.
1: Yeah, yeah. And, of course, the job fair that we just did last week for Harlem
0: Week. Yes, I heard about that. Mm-hmm. But City, y'all failed me in math doing summer school, so let's not overplay this.
1: Oh, listen. Mr. Rucker would say, we didn't fail you, you failed yourself. I believe he would say something like that. Let's talk just a little bit about, we're running out of time a little bit. I want to make sure you get a chance to talk about Each One, Teach One and some of the community work that you're doing.
0: The Each One, Teach One student health plan is international. Mm-hmm. I took it from Each One, Teach One nationally and took it internationally,
1: mm-hmm.
0: where coming October, we're going to have a gentleman, a king from Ghana, sponsor the international program.
1: Mm.
0: And the international program will be in reading, writing, also what you eat, what an athlete eats to make you healthier.
1: All right.
0: And we have a globetrotter. His name is Dr. John Howard. He can teach anyone to read or write in a four-month period.
1: Okay.
0: So we have a reading program. And we have an educational program. And then we have an education program for proper diet and eating. And we're very happy about that, to spread this around the world to young kids.
1: That's wonderful.
0: And I was at the UN telling them, as I took some of the items that we have, we have a cardio miracle, and we have a Pro-Am, Pro-Mom, which is a bar that has no sugar in it.
1: Oh.
0: And I made it accidentally crumbled it and I put it on a salad. I said, wait a minute, I think I found something new. But the most important is we're attacking not just making a young man a great or woman athlete. We're attacking how to make them healthier mentally and physically.
1: Mm-hmm, mm-hmm. Well, folks, we are sadly out of time for today's show. And I want to thank both of our guests, Bobby Zerohunter, who you've just heard about. About his years on the Rucker Field and with the Globetrotters, but I think more importantly for the conversation we're having, the way that he's turned those experiences into a vocation for mentorship and leadership development. And Ron Rizzi, City College graduate, 50 years in professional baseball, developing players, helping to manage baseball operations, and also with a real perspective on what it means to take a young athlete and develop what they're going to do on the field and what they're going to do off the field as well. So thank both of you for being with me today. This is a great way to kick off our academic year. Before we leave today, I did want to leave you with one message. Those of you at home, I want to remind you that City College is a resource for the greater Harlem community. Throughout the year, we host programs, lectures, special events that are open to the public and absolutely free. So I encourage you to visit the City College events calendar and see what's coming up. And know that if you are within the range of my voice, or you know somebody outside the range of my voice that you want to spread the word to, you are welcome on this campus. Entrepreneurs and small business owners in our community, we are now home to the Upper Manhattan Small Business Development Center. And that center provides no-cost, one-on-one business advisement, training, and research for aspiring entrepreneurs and existing business owners throughout Upper Manhattan. Again, another resource that we are really enthusiastic about starting and offering to the community. We hope you come and take advantage of it. And you can learn more about this program and other programs that we offer by visiting the City College website at www.ccny.cuny.edu. Thank you for listening to this special summer edition of From City to the World. But we are with you every month. 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And hope we'll have you back in the studio listening in September for the formal kickoff of our academic year. 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
1: Attention, WHCR family. The Weather Channel is reporting a northeast severe storm threat for midweek, including New York City and Philly. A low-pressure system will bring a multi-day severe weather threat to the northeast, with hail, strong winds, possible tornadoes, and heavy rain expected from Tuesday through Friday, potentially disrupting rush hour travel and causing localized flooding. Key points include: a low-pressure system and its cold front will move through the Great Lakes on Monday and bring rain and storms to the northeast on Tuesday. Severe storms are expected to affect New York City, Philadelphia, and Washington, D.C. on Tuesday afternoon and evening, likely causing longer travel times during rush hour. The Storm Prediction Center highlights a peak severe weather risk on Wednesday, with threats of heavy rain, damaging winds, hail, and a possible tornado. Additional severe weather threats are forecast for Thursday and Friday, shifted slightly south, but still impacting the same metropolitan areas. Rainfall totals of 1 to 3 inches are possible over several days, raising the risk of isolated urban flooding despite no flood watches being in effect. Stay tuned to WHCR 90.3 FM for ongoing reports on this weather condition. This has been a report from WEBT.
2: Entonces, si tú no quieres hablar conmigo, dímelo para yo no llamarte ni molestarte, porque nada más quedaba tú.
3: 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Real stories. The He's Just Podcast. Yeah! Welcome, everyone, to another He's Just Podcast. I'm your host and founder of the He's Just a Social Worker Movement, with another amazing show for you today. But before we get started, I want to remind everyone that this platform was built because way too often as people, we were overlooked or labeled. And this is no longer our plight, and our fight is for anyone and everyone who feels a need to be understood. We are strong as individuals, but unstoppable when we unite. For more than 3 decades, Dexter R. Hall has been a powerful voice at the intersection of economic opportunity, corporate responsibility, and community impact. He has helped businesses, non-for-profits, and public institutions move beyond intention and toward real sustainable change. He has an MBA, Dexter's work in financial literacy, crisis recovery, and corporate philanthropy has expanded access to opportunity for thousands in underserved communities. Today, on our show, our conversation turns to one of the most urgent issues facing our cities: homelessness and housing stability. Through his work with the Providence Foundation in San Francisco Bayview Hunters Point Community, an organization that's dedicated to providing supportive housing, family shelters, and services for seniors and vulnerable families, Dexter's work is helping turn compassion into action. Mr. Hall is a proud member of Alpha Phi Alpha Fraternity, Incorporated. He believes real change happens when leaderships meet service. Dexter, welcome to the show.
4: Jules, thank you very much. It's always interesting listening to an introduction that makes my mother proud. But I think more so an introduction that has given us the opportunity. I often tell individuals, and especially people that look like me, is that once you get a seat at whatever table that you're at, I need you to know what to do with that seat. And if you don't know what to do with that seat, get out of that seat and go find somebody else who does know what to do with that seed, simply because that seed is powerful. It has the ability to be able to make change and change the lives of individuals. And when I listen to that particular resume setting, it often reminds me, and I thank you for sharing it, and I haven't heard it in that manner in a while. It humbles me, but yet it reminds me of the work that I've been called to do and the importance of the work that I've been called to do itself. And so all of that is insight and information to be able to change, if nothing but one person's life. My pastor, the Reverend Dr. M.T. Thompson, passed away now. My godfather often sung a song, and he would always say, you know, if I can just help somebody, you know, as I pass along this particular way, then I know my living will not be in vain. So thank you for having me today.
3: The pleasure is ours, brother. Thank you so much for taking us off in that direction. Before we dive in, tell us a little bit about yourself and how you, you know, got involved into this journey and this walk.
4: Fantastic. I think from a position of helps, from a young child, I've always grown up in student government, always wanted to be able to impact people's lives and make change. Early on in life, I often told my mom I was going to grow up, become a politician. I was going to get a law degree. I was going to become a politician. I was going to change the world. I was going to make it better for everyone. Young kid born in East Waco, Texas, grew up in East Oakland, California. My life trajectory was changed by an opportunity that I got working for a financial institution right out of high school. Some of my friends went to work at McDonald's. I went to work for a bank that summer. And I like to say it in this way, Jules. They gave me a $15,000 teller drawer. You know, looking at more money than this young black kid growing up in East Oakland ever seen in my life. And it was mine to manage. And ultimately, by the grace of God, lots of different changes and jobs. I ultimately had the opportunity to manage markets as big as $1.5 billion. Mm-hmm. Dollars. And so, and in the midst of that, lots of change. I still wondered how I was going to create change for people. But I recognized, even as a seat that I was given, that I still had the opportunity to be able to impact people's lives. In other words, what could I do? I could look at resumes and I could see beyond a resume because I could see beyond myself. And so I began to give lots of folks who looked like me an opportunity to be able to enter into the financial services arena. Lots of folks who resume says that they shouldn't be there, but I saw the potential that was in them. I saw the desire that was in them. And if you have the potential and desire, I said, I can teach you. Can't do the job for you, but I can give you everything that I've gotten. And I had a wonderful opportunity to be able to engage hundreds, if not thousands of individuals, you know, in the course of a 35 plus year career. As a part of that, you know, I also had an opportunity to work in philanthropy, in corporate philanthropy, and the ability to be able to look at change. And when I say change, it's not just a funding standpoint of giving an organization money. I want to know that if Jules has a nonprofit, tell me about the outcomes in what you're giving, because we don't want to continue to see the same problems. Not a caretaker system. We want to see where real change. In other words, are you decreasing whatever the issue is on an ongoing basis? And even as a consultant, once retiring, I entered this work from the same vein, having the opportunity to be able to consult with Black men. Across corporate America, those who are already in C-suite, those who are one step below C-suite, you know, as a coach, giving them what it is that I've learned across multiple industries in my career, and helping them to be able to sustain. Because one thing that I've found in doing executive coaching is that sometimes it's easy to get the job. What happens, of course, is the ability to be able to maintain the job so that you can create the impact for others. You can't impact others that look like me if you can't keep your job, Black man. And so I've often said that, because you're going to be the one that gives me or someone else an opportunity. Why? Because when you look at data statistics, And growing up in East Waco and growing up in East Oakland, California, when you look at the data statistics, I often remark on panels is that, hey, I am data. Every single data point that you just mentioned, that's my life. Living below the poverty line, even though I didn't know it, but now I know what the poverty line is. Housing instability, or individuals who are experiencing hitting homeless, staying with us. I just thought my mother's friend from work and her son, you know, they were just staying. I didn't think anything about it, that they were staying on the couch. I now know what that is. When I look at single parent household, hey, that was me. Mother working two jobs and still trying to make it with her children, that was me. And so I look at all of that and say, I am the data point that you're talking about. And so now I look with inside of me and say, Dexter, what is it that helped you? How do you bring about that change? What are the systems or the people that were able to impact you that began the trajectory change or the change in your particular life itself? And I bring that work and I bring that insight into the work that I do with the Providence Foundation as well. The ability to be able to understand that when you look at the majority of the populations who are unhoused or experiencing hidden homelessness or housing instability, well, unfortunately, they're Black and brown folks. And so when you begin to look at those statistics, you begin to recognize, how do I engage with people from a systems perspective? I need to build systems in a way that the individuals who need them need to be able to engage with them.
3: Can you tell us a little bit about homelessness versus housing instability so we can understand that?
4: Absolutely. When you begin to look at, obviously, when you look at homelessness or different parts of the country, you know, homelessness or the unhoused, meaning the same thing, technically, you don't have housing. These are individuals who are now, ultimately, we think of them on the streets. We think of them, the folks that you see, you know, in an encampment, the individuals that you see in a shelter that, of course, government pays for, taxpayers pay for, I should say. And so you think of that in those particular terms. So clearly that's an easy definition. When I think about the individuals who are experiencing housing instability, that number is far greater. So, for example, in New York, the last point in time count, and these are folks, quote unquote, considered to be unhoused or homeless. The number was only $3,375. And they just did one recently, but the numbers haven't been released yet. And so $3,375. And Manhattan has the majority of them at 1,300 individuals. And that was the last point in time count that was done. However, when you look at the numbers of individuals who are experiencing housing instability or hidden homelessness, I call it, that number is far greater than $3,300. And that's the piece that I'm really concerned about, because it certainly could blow up this entire system. In New York City alone, statistics show that there is over 200,000 people that are considered doubled up, meaning that they're couch surfing. Individuals are sleeping on someone else's couch. They don't have their own house. And you and I both know how that goes. Jules, you and I are great today. But if I do one thing, or I'm in the bathroom when you're trying to get to the bathroom, or you're trying to cook or something, or I leave a glass in the sink and you had a bad day and now your kitchen's dirty, whatever, you know, occurs, then all of a sudden, you know what? Dexter, get out. Just get out of my house. And just like that, all of a sudden that 200,000 could end up on the street. In addition to that, when you look at from a couch surfing, you also have a number of individuals who are literally, they've created life for themselves living out of a car. I have seen individuals sleeping in a car, and they have figured out how to create life. They're able to go get a gym membership. And so they'll go to the gym, and that's where they'll shower at. If they don't shower in the gym, if they don't have funds, many will go to a gas station or gas station bathroom. And not only do they take themselves, they also take their children. to be able to get them ready for school. They utilize places, whether it's some of the fast food restaurants that have Wi-Fi. So if they're needing to access Wi-Fi on their phones or something, to be able to do that. In other words, they create a whole system and mechanism for themselves to be able to take care of themselves while experiencing homelessness within a car. Oftentimes, many of these individuals are not counted. And they're showing up to work every day. I always like to say, when you look at the hidden homelessness, you can't see it. You have to see with your ears, and you have to hear with your eyes. Because if I'm talking to you and I'm talking about our weekends at work, but you never hear me say anything. You never hear me say about, oh, tonight I'm going to go home and cook XYZ. Normal workplace conversation. You never hear that. And so it's sitting right in front of us, but you can't see it because it looks normal. They're showing up to work. They got clothes on. They smell okay. So everything must be great. But when you begin to hear with your eyes, you begin to see the large numbers of individuals. I met and know someone. I was on a talk show in Atlanta, and wonderful young lady. She experienced this form of hidden homelessness. Her and her husband broke up. He left, just left her and her daughter. She was working at a financial institution. It was during the 2008 mortgage crisis and everything. She fully working every single day, going to work. Ultimately, she could not afford the mortgage payment by herself. Went through everything that she could and couldn't afford it. She waited and stayed in the house. And ultimately, the sheriff had to come and kick her out. And she ultimately, her and her daughter, lived in a car for quite some time. Daughter was going to school. She showed up to work. Ultimately, great bad story turned into a great story. She was able to pull herself out of that, and she was able to ultimately go back to school. Wonderful author now, nurse practitioner as well. So she's done really, really great on the back end. If you looked at her today, and even as she says, if you looked at her then, you would have never known that every single day she left work to go home in the car that she drove up in. And when you look, Those numbers are startling across the country of the numbers of individuals who are on the verge. And if they entered the shelter system as they should, we certainly wouldn't. There's not enough beds, you know, to be able to accommodate literally the number of individuals who are experiencing this type of homelessness.
3: I know for us as human beings, we go through changes. And we're living paycheck to paycheck. I truly understand that this can happen to any of us. And in listening to your response, I also heard you could family hop for some time until you can't. And when that happens, things change for you. I'm wondering when people are dealing with this, and before we got on set, I had shared, someone told me yesterday, and I got to see a video, TSA workers who are living in their cars, and they work at the airports, and they can't afford the gas, and ultimately had to quit their jobs because they couldn't withstand. Could you tell me a little bit about some of the trends that you are seeing of people we assume are doing well, but they really are not?
4: That's a really great question, because I think that this really begins to hit on that subject of hidden homelessness and the numbers of people, you know, and we're not just talking about the point in time count, as I stated, the 3,300, we're talking hundreds of thousands of people who are experiencing housing instability. And right before our eyes, we see that they're well. You see now on social media where people are sharing across social media their hidden homelessness. The video in which you mentioned as it relates to the TSA workers, you know, who are there. I mean, clearly, obviously, we know that the Department of Homeland and Security's budget has not been approved yet. And so many of these individuals are not receiving paychecks currently. However, what I would say is that this was just not the precedent. This was kind of the thing that kicked it over. They were already experiencing housing instability, to your point of living paycheck to paycheck. And so all you needed was one small thing to be able to do that, where they're not able to fully afford rent. Not fully able to afford the place in which they're staying. And so the only place that they now have to be able to retreat to is a car. Mm-hmm. And as that particular video shown that was shot by individuals who were experiencing that, it literally showed that, hey, I got a parking space here at the airport. I work at the airport. Let me put all my things in the car. I will figure out how to enter bathrooms and things of that nature, clean myself up, get myself to work, go to work, and then literally, you know, eat at the airport, come back to my car. And so now I'm utilizing that as my base, my house, my everything in order to be able to create life. But when you and I go through that line in which that TSA is worker, we have no idea that behind the screening, the wanding, the looking, the checking, the how you're doing, the come this way, the hold your hands up, that that individual will be leaving in 6 hours after their shift is over to go back to their car to be able to sleep there tonight while we've gotten on a plane. I think that is just an example of the literally hundreds of thousands of people across our nation that are showing up to work every single day without knowing it. Steve Harvey talks a lot about his early days in Hollywood and experiencing homelessness and hidden homelessness that people didn't know. His family back east did not know. I remember one particular story that he was sharing, which I thought was, again, navigating the systems. He's showing up to interviews and, you know, trying out for different shows and things like that. So clearly he's found a way to be able to take care of himself, ensure that he shows up smelling the right way. And he said that in his mom's attic, that there was a phone. And it was a phone, and you know how long ago this was when I say this, it was a phone and it had a recorder on it. And so that way that when people would call back about a job or, you know, that he got a job or something, he would be able to just tap into the recorder. And that's how he was able to navigate that, because he didn't have anything where he was in Hollywood. And ultimately we know where he is today. But if he had not shared that particular point in his life, we would never know that he experienced this type of homelessness.
3: For me, I look at the systems and structures that we as Black and Brown have had to deal with throughout history. You look at the education system, and certain standards tell us that if you can't accomplish certain test results by grade 3, then in such a case as this, we can see that if you are involved in the foster care system, if you're adopted or there's something related to unstable family tree, you are likely to land in this spot as well. In your work, you've seen pain, trauma, and loss. But what are the moments that remind you that this fight is worth fighting?
4: You know, it's interesting. I think it really does evolve around the children who are growing up in this way of life. I think we all know that we don't have to teach in words when it comes to our children. They see what is taking place. And in some instances, it begins to normalize life for them. And that is one of the biggest pain points in my work, is wanting to ensure that children who are growing up with housing instability, that they recognize this is not your life. This does not have to become your life. And that you cannot normalize this as life. When I see kids who come to shelters in which we operate, they go to school every single day. And once again, not always kids knowing that, hey, I'm going home to my parents, to my home. Well, I'm going home to my parents, but my home is in a shelter. And can I come over and play? Oh, no, you can't come to my house and play. because, of course, you can't allow other individuals within the shelter. Children who are in the shelter, they are there in their room typically the majority of the time. Can they go out and play? Well, if their parents decide to take them away from the shelter to a park, but just from a normal kid standpoint, they typically cannot just go outside and play. And so you begin to see all the things that we normalize as children and growth and growing that they cannot do. Sadly, in San Jose, California, last year, one young man was bullied to the point when individuals found out that he was living in a shelter. He and his father were living in a shelter. And ultimately, that young man took his life, took his own life. And so you begin to see the trauma that not having housing, not just on the parents, but this really inflicts a different level of trauma on children that are going through this system. In Harlem School District, there were identified over 2,200 students that identified as having housing instability, meaning that they were doubled up, living with relatives, friends, and rather than living in shelters. So even in the midst of that, as I talked about earlier, children are also subject to, I'm living with my aunt, but now my aunt, my mom, they're getting into it about whatever. And children now have to experience that. And ultimately, the ultimate for the person that's living with someone else is, you know what? Just get out. And when those words get said, you're not just putting out the adult, you're also putting out that child. And so now that sticks in that child's mind about a relative or about a friend. And so now, can I trust relatives? Can I trust friends? They put us out, not always understanding the adult issues. And so I'm carrying all of these varying degrees of trauma and traumatic instances, you know, with me. And all of this is making me up. And typically, Jules, the system focuses more on the adults in the system and trying to get them housed as they should, you know, because we want to get them housed. However, little is done related to the trauma as children.
5: And we'll work Ricky Jones on WECR 90.3 FM. And those of you who are out of state, you can listen to the show on WHCR.org. I want to thank you all for tuning in today. We have a wonderful dynamic brother here who's want to talk about his new program called Pathway to Apprenticeship. Anthony, I want you to introduce yourself to our listening audience, and we can begin to have a conversation thereafter.
6: Thank you, brother. Thank you. Good afternoon, everyone. My name is Anthony Cooper. I'm the lead instructor for Pathways to Apprenticeship, and most importantly, I'm an active member for Local 79 Laborers Union.
5: Wonderful, wonderful. Now, let me ask you now, you know, one of the things, you know, as a student of African-American history as well as African history, one of the things that Booker T. Washington says, you show a person how to do something with their hands and they'll never be broke.
6: Mm.
5: And so I want to start on that note. Could you tell our listening audience why it's so important for young people to participate in your program? First, describe the program.
6: First, I just want to say thank you for this opportunity for myself and behalf of the program. It's beautiful that we're able to connect and get this message out there. Just to give like a brief synopsis, right, I think the best example would be to use like a real life example. So myself, right, I got into this program 9 years ago. So 9 years back, I was pretty much young, mid-20s. Back and forth to court, in and out of jail, just in the streets, you know, lost. Mm-hmm. No real guidance. Dad wasn't in the house. Mom working all kind of hours, me and my sister. So, you know, I could relate, you know what I mean, to the young kids that's going through that right now. And when I just came to a point in my life, and I really give this credit to my first daughter, but I just wanted more, right? I didn't want to be the typical stereotype father going back and forth to jail, kid coming to see you, you out of a life, then you got to make up a lot of time. And then by this time, you don't even know this kid. And like these thoughts used to always constantly plague my mind. And I just started like looking for an outlet, right? So I worked at a retail stores. I worked for like just like very bare minimum things to, like, jobs to just get you by. And it just wasn't.
5: Yeah, but not enough to support a family.
6: Not enough to alleviate frustration. You get what I'm saying? Like, no matter what I did, I just kept having frustration. So I went to an organization in the neighborhood, Osborne Association, and I signed up for one of their programs. And me doing that, P2A was having a second info session. So they're really big on reentry and helping people who just came home from jail. Like, that's their core demographic. They want the brothers and sisters who need a second shot. You know what I mean? We all make mistakes. We all had to get it how we live. But that's like, you don't want God to judge you for the worst 5 minutes of your life, right? And these people gave us a second chance. They gave us a second chance. So I went to the info session. I heard what they had to offer. And it was something, it was like calling me. So I did the program. And what the program does is, not only does it teach you about construction or teach you about building trades, it teaches you how to be held accountable. You have to be on time. I heard this mantra, early is on time and on time is late. I heard that first from P2A. You know what I mean? And just them holding you accountable. If you show up late, you lose the opportunity. Now, who wants to lose an opportunity to make $40 an hour with the top benefits in the city? I mean, you can't beat that. The pension, annuity, right? And some of these words were words that I never heard of, brother. Like, I never knew what an annuity was. The most I think I've heard of was a 401k, and that was because my mom's. But as far as myself, I didn't even know, like, the difference in health insurance. Trust me, I know now. But at the time, I didn't even know. Like, I thought having Medicaid was all good. But it's a whole nother world out there for us as long as you put the work in. And that saying that you said, the brother Booker T said, it's just crazy how once you show somebody how to fix it, like, they won't go broke. And once I learned how to maneuver, I started making $100,000 a year.
5: Man.
6: Consistently and consecutively, at least 5 years. Thank you, brother. I was able to move my family out my old neighborhood. I was able to get a car, nice car. I was able to take my kids on vacation. You know, things that I never did before. Like, let's just not put it like the union is the end all be all. I don't want to, like, put it that way. I just want to put the militant discipline that comes with being in this type of field, right? And just having certain brothers around you who are just like you in this field, who maneuver. So one thing about the program is I'm an alumni. So I came through. I sat in the same seat that I'm instructing now.
5: Okay.
6: You know, like, I can relate. I know what it is to wake up and have no money. You know, I'm not too far removed. I'm only 9 years into a career. That's not that far removed.
5: So true.
6: You know what I mean? And I'm still young. So I'm 35 at the time. So it's like the program just really prepares you for the next level. We're a pre-apprenticeship program. So you come to us for 5 weeks. I sit there and I break down all the different building trades. You know, I want you to wake up for the next 30 years loving what you do. Because this isn't a sprint, it's a marathon. You're not in here for 5 weeks, you're in for 30 years. So this 5 weeks is just a little grain of sand on the beach. You know what I'm saying? So I try to just instill with them to network, show up on time, be held accountable for your own actions before you try to hold somebody else for theirs. Like, we want to change the mind before we can change the person. And once we change the mind, we can change the community. Because how I look at it, if you give me five brothers from a poverty-stricken community and I put them in the union and they become great union members on top of being great workers, on top of being great human beings, and they're making $100,000 a year, you can put $500,000 back into a community just for five people.
5: So true.
6: You know what I'm saying? And then once those brothers get right, guess what? They go back to that neighborhood. And they go uplift other young brothers and sisters that's coming up. And they're showing them, it's all by leading by example. Going back and preaching professionalism within our community. Not just having speeches where people come and say, hey, we need to clean up our act. Put the guns down. But what are we doing, though? You know, and that's where pre-apprenticeship programs like Pathways to Apprenticeship, Construction Skills, Helmets to Heart, that's where all these programs come into play. You have great organizations like Osborne, Exodus, St. Nick's. You got just a plethora of things, but the hood, as we like to say it, don't even know that these programs exist.
5: Yeah, well, that's why I told McDahlia, I said, we got to shout this out, because I've been trying to do a little hand-to-hand thing and giving out the flyers. But I realized, I said, well, I have a strong following in New York City. And I'd also like to say and shout out to my brothers in California and Chicago who are listening on the internet. They be yearning to hear this type of information, because they understand the fear anybody can do time is what happens thereafter.
7: 100%.
5: 85% of the people who are sentenced to some form of incarceration will get out one day. But the thing that most of us hear in the back of our minds is the status of incarceration can become a permanent punishment.
7: That's right. That's right.
5: But you are showing brothers how to eat, even in spite of the union, what have you, because once you learn a skill like that, there's always somebody who needs some floors done. There's somebody who needs 100%. Some bookshelf.
7: 100%. So, and it's crazy, right? Because we were, so there was a rally today down at City Hall, at the City Hall Park. And I had my class out there. I brought the class to this, and the rally was to boost minimum wage to $21.25. You know what I'm saying? Like, this is the type of action that my program is doing. We're not just in a classroom teaching you fractions or how to cut some sheetrock. You know what I'm saying? No, I want you to know who LaVon Chambers is. I want you to know who Migdalia Rodriguez is. I want you to know who Jim Horton is. I want you to know who Fred Hampton is. I want you to know why Martin Luther King was walking. It wasn't, like, the speech is cool, but do you know it's for sanitation? For the union? You know what I'm saying? The young generation, they don't know this. I didn't know this. But now that I have a voice and I have an opportunity to teach this on top of using construction as like the AWOL, right? It's just, this is the optics. You see this, we're a pre-apprenticeship program, but I want to change minds. I want to make union members. I want to make community activists. I want to make people who are going to become maybe the mayor one day or work in the mayor's office. You know what I'm saying? Skies is the limit as long as you have the knowledge.
5: And also you have the support. And what you've talked about is the agencies like Osborne and Exodus, and you have Fortune Society, my organization, the Harlem Restoration Project. We provide, once we connect with one another, we can provide the type of wraparound services that are needed for these people to make that transition from prison to the streets. One of the things that I add with my program is, I come from the world of academia, and so we have an African-American bookstore, and we ensure that the people start reading the classics. When you mentioned about Dr. King and Malcolm X, you know, so we have all them biographies. We have, you know, Man-Child and the Promise, all the things that some people don't even get the chance to read in school. Most of us had to read that while we went to prison.
7: Right. Right.
5: And so what you're doing now, you're saying that, wait a minute, because sometimes it's hard to introduce, read this book, brother, when you ain't got no money in your pocket.
7: How do you get somebody to buy in, right? How do you
5: get them to buy in? But once they get a program that they say, wait a minute, I'm learning the skill that's going to change this little minimum wage into $40 an hour. Now they're excited. Let me see what that book says.
7: That's right. And one thing you mentioned, right, with the wraparound services, I feel like, as a collective, the city should be getting together more, and these organizations should connect more, right? So when someone comes home from prison, they have like a shelter, a way to get shelter. And then while they're doing that, they're in a pre-apprenticeship program, and they're doing that, they're in a maybe anger management to get their temperament down. Like, there's ways that we can do, right? And with P2A, we offer like a stipend. So you get paid weekly for coming to class. We offer Metro cards. We give you daily Metro cards to get you to home and back to class. We also give you food. So we pay for lunch. We take trips. Everything's paid for. So what I'm trying to do now with the program, I think one of the goals is to eliminate excuses. Because one thing is, right, you use an excuse so much, it starts to become the reason. And when excuses become the reason, you never elevate. You stay stuck. And you stay, now you're just a complainer.
5: And
7: you're not going to get no money complaining.
5: Yeah, and that's so true, because they're blaming other people for the decisions that they may have made that placed them in the predicament that they're dealing with, as opposed to saying, how can I think my way out of this?
7: Think, that's profound. You said, how do I think my way out of this?
5: And so
7: emotional intelligence.
5: We're going to be talking even, you know, long beyond this show because
7: I refer
5: people to places like Riverside Church. Now, you know, Riverside Church has free showers Monday through Friday for people who are homeless. Because you got sometimes people who are homeless, they don't want to tell you.
7: Right.
5: Free haircuts Monday and Tuesday. So they got an apprenticeship program in barbering. I'm not trying to just showcase other people while I'm, you know, showcasing you, but I just want to share this with our listening audience.
7: Brother, yeah, you're not showcasing me. You're showcasing us. We're just
5: a blip on
7: the scope. You showcasing us. Anything that you can think of right now, I want you to just go. Because after they go take a shower, after they get a haircut, come on down to our info session.
5: And let me tell you something. Monday, Wednesday, Friday, bring your laundry.
7: Bring your laundry. Yeah,
5: and they give you the soap powder. They got the deodorant. Because, you know, even though you may be struggling, you can still maintain your sense of dignity and hygiene.
7: That's right.
5: Then all the other things, you won't feel uncomfortable going in certain settings.
7: Mm-hmm.
5: You know how we feel when we get that haircut?
7: Yeah, no, 100%. Now you could conquer the world. You can conquer the world. Nah, for real.
5: No, you go to a program that got a little stipend, got a little food, and got a Metro card.
7: Come on, we can help each other. You know what I'm
5: saying?
7: We're
5: gonna do that.
7: We're definitely gonna do that. Go up there, go get your clothes washed, go take a shower, go get your hair cut. Then you swing over here, go to Osborne, see if they can get you something as far as like housing but there's an organization, Banana Kelly. They helped me when I was coming up.
5: I have a Harlem Restoration for which I run. We give brothers startup wardrobes.
7: Wow.
5: I got suits, overcoats. You know, because sometimes people get a few suits, sports jackets and slacks. We even got overcoats, you know what I'm saying? We give them out as, you know, on need-to-be basis, shoes, ties, shirts, and just a little startup something, because that's where, if we can do these type of wraparound services, I guarantee you we can stop the recidivism, right? As well as cut down on crime, because what makes people engage their desperation.
7: That's right. That's right. Now you're talking about prevention. Now you're getting into prevention.
5: That's
7: right there is something that should be spoke about a lot more. Let's get to prevention. Before you hit rock bottom, while you're hitting rock bottom, before you actually hit the floor, let's go try some of these services. Before you get to the point where you need to commit a crime to get out of a jam. Like let's try to start up where we can prevent before we revent. You know what I'm saying?
5: We don't have to reinvent. We don't have to reinvent the wheel.
7: We don't.
5: We got people

0: and figure that out and get to this address before this time. Man, look.
1: And then, explain
0: so
1: to your parole officer.
0: In every locale.
1: Yeah. Yeah.
0: And that's
1: great.
0: What I'm saying.
1: This is great.
0: Your program is the program I've been looking for my whole life. I ain't going to tell you. Because, you know, I'm a college instructor. And one of the things that I do in class, I say, man, not to judge people, but some people are so uncomfortable in college that they think that they're doing something just by showing up as opposed to really using that time in a practical way.
1: And if you're not, and sometimes it's the support system, right? So they might have family that's pushing them. But some things, like I told a parent one time, I said, all right, you send your child to college for 4 years, they got a debt for $100,000. They go to an apprenticeship program. After 4 years, they're making $100,000. And especially for those who don't even get a job where they get their degree in. Right?
0: Yeah.
1: Like, so if you can get a trade and then become like your own boss, right? Do side jobs, work on people's houses, build your own company while you're an apprentice. Like the mind is a powerful tool if you think outside the box. So you use a pre-apprenticeship program to get into an apprenticeship program, which could open up the doors for you to become an OSHA instructor, site safety manager. You could have your own construction business. I know a lot of people who get into construction and start real estate businesses because they see how, not easy, but they see how to build a
0: hand
1: home.
0: And glove. It goes hand in glove, and they can also cut back on expenses as well as increase profits.
1: 100%. So you're learning a whole bunch of life things on the job.
0: Yes, sir.
1: And you're with real people because construction, the industry, is one of the most forgiving industries, right? Like there's a lot of brothers and sisters who are felons in this industry. And a lot of them are also homeowners, business owners, shop stewards, business agents like Barry Smith. Shout out to my big brother, Barry Smith, who's the business agent for Local 79. Kajin Hill. Big business agent for Local 108. These are brothers who was in the same neighborhoods that these kids are killing each other in, and they made it.
0: Yeah.
1: You know what I'm saying? And they go back to these same neighborhoods, and they're trying to pull people from these neighborhoods. You know, and it's just like that's the joy. Like this, that's the joy of this workforce profession that we're in, where brothers like me and you can get on this line and chop it, and the next thing you know, a whole program might grow from this. Or your program or my program might combine and lives have changed. It's beautiful. It's amazing.
0: Man, you know, I'm glad that I hooked up with you, my brother, because what I need to do years back, I need to see development in the neighborhood. And I would go to these developers or these constructive people. I said, man, can I get 10 slots for my people?
1: Right.
0: And they said they trained, they got that. Arrive to work on time, that attitude that this ain't my job, you know, all of the things that are necessary that you are emphasizing in that pre-employment stage, they got.
1: That's good.
0: I just think that because I've seen so many construction jobs going on and developments going on in the neighborhoods in which you and I live, but I don't see the people who reflect the neighborhood on those sites.
1: Right. All right.
0: And so I'm willing to say, let's go talk to them. You got 10 guys coming from your apprenticeship program? Let's go over here and talk to this man about this thing.
1: Because how can you build our neighborhood without us?
0: They shouldn't be able to do that. I'm not saying any aggressive thing. I'm just trying to tell you what's right is right. When I see
1: people
0: on the construction site, because I remember in the 90s, you had so many brothers coming home. Black and brown coming home from prison, they were getting them demolition. Because Wild had a program doing demolition work. And they know them brothers came home with a lot of anger. They said, go in there with this hard hat and just tear everything down, you see.
1: Yeah, go release some
0: stuff. No safety, no training, no nothing. But now you have a program and say, wait a minute, we going to have skilled people.
1: Yeah, because
0: this.
1: Before you even get to the union with our program, we offer OSHA 30. We offer SST cards, blueprint reading, flagging safety, right? Shout out to Ebony Cochran. That's our in-house OSHA instructor. She was also a member for 79. She came in as an apprenticeship through another program called NEW, Non-Traditional Employment for Women. So these programs.

0: programs work. And the people that are coming out of these programs, right, are success stories. But I have a felon. I'm a predicate felon.
1: Okay.
0: You know what I mean? Like, but I'm also a homeowner. I'm also a foreman. I'm also a shop steward. I'm also the lead instructor for Pathways to Apprenticeship, the same program that put me in position to become these things because I was a felon.
1: Mm.
0: Now, not only did I take the stigma that these people put on me, I weaponized it. And not only did I weaponize it, I went and taught myself. I went and learned from my big brothers and big sisters in the industry. And now I'm taking that information, and guess what I'm doing, brother? I'm going back into the neighborhood, and I'm telling them. And I'm telling them what to do, how to do it, get to it, and let's get this money so we can gentrify our own neighborhood.
1: Yeah.
0: We can rebuild our own neighborhoods. We don't need nobody else to come in and build these neighborhoods. No, we can do it ourselves. But you need people to practice professionalism, respect, love amongst one another. Look at us the way they look at each other. Like other ethnic groups take care of each other, and it's not a crabs in a barrel, because crabs aren't even supposed to be in a barrel in the first place. We're not supposed to be in a barrel. So, of course, we're going to bring each other down when one is going up, because we're not supposed to be there. So, guess what? We need somebody to come, shake the barrel up, let everybody go, and we go clamp at some other things. Let's go get money.
1: Yeah, you know, one of the things, and I just want to shout out to my listening audience. You're listening to Anthony Cooper from Pathways to Apprenticeship. This young brother just talked about how you can get an involvement in the program, even if you've had some type of encounter with law enforcement, but that can be part of your resume as opposed to something for which you are forced to hide. And I want to thank him for being on the show. But let me just ask you this question. As we begin to see all these things that are happening in our neighborhood and how, you know, people are not aware, how can people, is there a website you have? Is there a number they can call to? Tell us a little bit about that, and what's the next cycle?
0: So right now we have class going on. We got 23 lucky participants. We out of 400, right? So the demand for work is out there, right?
1: Okay.
0: There's people who want to go to work. It's just where are the jobs, right? So that's something that we should all get together and go ask those people at City Hall, where are these jobs? You know what I mean?
1: Mm-hmm.
0: But that's a different story. But if anyone out there that's listening and interested in coming down and joining this pre-apprenticeship program, it's a 5-week program. You get your OSHA 30, SSC, Flaggers, Blueprint. You get a stipend. You get lunch. You get Metro cards. And you just get a good vibe and a good environment and a good family. You're like family now. And you can go on p2atrades.org. And you can sign up there. You can follow us at P2A Trades on Instagram and Facebook. My name's Anthony Cooper. If you want to reach out to me, my number is 929-535-3129. Again, that's 929-535-3129. I am the lead instructor. And I look forward to anybody out there who this message touches.
1: Okay, no, I ain't finished with you, bub. You gotta go, cause
0: No, I'm good.
1: I'm gonna say it because I'm just so excited about this, because I remember years back when, you know, I was in the Panther Party and all of these are the things that we were doing. You know, let me just share a story with you. When Marcus Garvey started the United Negro Improvement Association, he said, I want to take the skilled workers from America and send them to Liberia to help build up Liberia so we can have a homeland.
0: Mm.
1: He said, everybody thought he wanted a back to Africa. No, he said, I want to have an African part for African Americans.
0: Right.
1: Because there was certain discrimination that was going on prevalent. He said, let me take skilled folk. And that's why the first person he wanted to meet when he came to America from Jamaica with Booker T. Washington. He said, can we take that Tuskegee program to Liberia?
0: Wow.
1: And so
0: wow.
1: That's what I'm saying to you, how when we see the conditions for which a lot of our people live in, because a lot of them do live in appalling conditions.
0: Mm-hmm.
1: And sometimes we may be able to negotiate with their landlords. So let us do that. Let somebody who come from them projects who've been trained in our program do it, but you pay them.
0: That's right.
1: Because it's not getting done, because they're realizing that the maintenance staff housing authority is too cumbersome, too much red tape. If they can have a group that they can just call upon, that unionized, insured, quality work, and like you emphasize, character.
0: Mm-hmm.
1: Too many 100%. Times our people emphasize personality, things you have, the way you speak, your haircut, as opposed to saying, are you an honest human being? Are you show up on time? Is your word your bond?
0: Are you a professional? Like, are you able to professionalize life? Are you able to separate work and business from personal pleasure? Like, personal praise isn't as great as you think it is, because if you're getting praise, you also are going to get the blunt of things when it goes wrong. A lot of people aren't built for that. A lot of people are only built for praise. So something I like to tell people is you got to first know your role. A good leader knows when to lead. And also, a great leader doesn't have to be the smartest person in the room. He's just surrounded by them. You have to know when and where to move, when and where to strike. So emotional intelligence is something that we go over, right? We need to understand, and I'm going to just give like a quick sample. So something that I go over is actually Sigmund Freud's the id, the ego, and the superego. This is something I'm teaching in a pre-apprenticeship program. We're going over Karl Marx's capitalism, socialism, and communism. This is in a pre-apprenticeship program.
1: Wow.
0: We talk about Fred Hampton and getting free school lunches and where that started and how the Black Panthers did their thing over in Chicago and it came up. Like, these are things that are being spoken about in a pre-apprenticeship program with not just Black and brown people, with white people, with yellow people, red people, green people. It's the message that these brothers were saying, not who it's coming from. I love the message. Let's band together. I ask these people who come to my class, how many of you been to your community board meeting? How many? No one. Do you even know where it's at? No, but I bet you complain about your community.
1: Yeah.
0: Who owns the delis? Who owns the chicken spots? Who owns the pizza shop? Who owns where our Black dollar is being spent? It ain't us. Because the minute one of us gets something, you go in and say, yo, my brother, look out for me. Hey, sis, can you look out for me? And then you ask him for some free.
1: That when you have a friend of mine got a store, and he got a sign in it that says, I got you, it's not payment. So I thought that was humorous. You know how you're going to say, I got you. And
0: you know how many times he probably hears that a day? Oh, my goodness. Jeez.
1: But what I'm telling you, what you're doing is so profound, because you're showing people how to make a living wage. It's just not a good salary, but a living wage. And when you come home with that dusty outfit on and knowing that you can put on them silk gear and your family looking around and said, we have come so far. We've moved on up.
0: I love it. And I love being the head of the household.
1: Man, listen here. Coming in here, you know, suited and booted and able to say, well, wait a minute. I know there's food in that first place. You know what I'm saying? We are looking at people who are so desperate, but also so crushed because they're not able to. What y'all do is something better than a lot of us in the world of academia. You can go back and look. I built that house. I built that whole bookcase. I built those cabinets.
0: Well, one of the things that I'm most proud of, right, I take my kids to is the Museum of Modern Art on 53rd and 5th Avenue.
1: Sir.
0: I actually was on that job with Turner Construction from the ground up when it was just a hole in the ground. Mm. And that's one of the best looking museums probably in the nation, maybe in the world. It's revered. Yeah. And I can take my kids in and say, your dad worked here every day and saw this thing get built up from scratch. That's amazing.
1: Right?
0: It's amazing. It's amazing. It's a beautiful
1: thing.
0: It's
1: more than brick and mortar. It's sweat and tears.
0: Yeah, it's good
1: that,
0: times.
1: Wait a minute, I'm somebody because I made a difference. It's a monumental difference.
0: Right.
1: That people beyond my own lifespan will look back and say, that brother has something to do with that. Their grandchildren.
0: That's right. They
1: you
0: say
1: can't
0: your
1: do
0: grandpa
1: that.
0: Yeah.
1: Did it all.
0: You can't do that with the block, right? You would with somebody gonna say, oh, my granddad sat on this corner for 20 years.
1: Yeah, that's another thing. Once we start And I'm glad you're doing this in your pre-apprentice class, exposing them to the classic Marx, Fred Hampton. You know, because one of the things 100%. That Fred Hampton did, he realized it's not about just the Panthers. It's about everybody who's hurt, who's been marginalized, who's been disrespected. When you study in Freud, you understand in the psyche. You understand. You know, Freud said, you know, in order for you to be successful in society, you have to suppress sometimes who you are and your natural urges. Because sometimes you think stuff that you want to do, you know, even in confrontation, and but you understand I have to suppress
0: that. You can't. You have to, because it's like, what's more important, the ego or getting home to your family with that check and making sure that they're straight? And I even go as far as to say, right, anybody can make a dollar. Cool. Let's eliminate the dollar effect of the job, all right? Let's take away the money aspect of working in construction, right? The benefit. Brother, I go to the doctor, and I'm at the doctor's office 15, 20 minutes. Like, I come to my appointment, the doctor sees me, I'm in and out. I have an emergency, an hour tops. And it's not to brag or boast. I'm actually saddened by it.
1: You know,
0: I'm actually saddened by it because I actually carried a Medicaid card as an adult.
1: Okay.
0: Like, most of these struggles that I went through, was an adult. So I know the difference between having a Medicaid card and your back hurting and they just giving you some pills to say, here, take the pain away. And then you go in with actual health insurance and they take their time with you.
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3: 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The Weather Channel is reporting a northeast severe storm threat for midweek, including New York City and Philly. A low-pressure system will bring a multi-day severe weather threat to the northeast with hail, strong winds, possible tornadoes, and heavy rain expected from Tuesday through Friday, potentially disrupting rush hour travel and causing localized flooding. Key points include: a low-pressure system and its cold front will move through the Great Lakes on Monday and bring rain and storms to the northeast on Tuesday. Severe storms are expected to affect New York City, Philadelphia, and Washington, D.C. on Tuesday afternoon and evening, likely causing longer travel times during rush hour. The Storm Prediction Center highlights a peak severe weather risk on Wednesday, with threats of heavy rain, damaging winds, hail, and a possible tornado. Additional severe weather threats are forecast for Thursday and Friday, shifted slightly south, but still impacting the same metropolitan areas. Rainfall totals of 1 to 3 inches are possible over several days, raising the risk of isolated urban flooding despite no flood watches being in effect. Stay tuned to WHCR 90.3 FM for ongoing reports on this weather condition. This has been a report from WEBT.

0: Good afternoon. Welcome to a community and technology where we connect the global community with news, information, and resources that we hope will help improve your life. I'm Stu Reed. Here's my co-host, Dave Burstein. Hey, Dave.
1: Hey, as always, we like to start off with the positive stories. We see a lot of bad news in the world out there.
0: That's for sure. What you got?
1: Here's a good one. 40% of the cases of infertility are because of the man, not the woman. Many of those are because the body produces so few or no sperm. That's about 10% of the cases there. Remember that sperm are so small that there are billions in a normal ejaculation.
0: Billions?
1: That's how small they are.
0: Wow.
1: Okay. Now, if you look at somebody's sperm, and the way you test for it is you get some sperm from the man and look at it under a microscope and see what you ejaculate from the man and see what the sperm count is. And sometimes it's very low, and sometimes doesn't seem to have any.
0: Wow.
1: That's a real medical problem. It's common. It does affect millions of men. And the way that it had been dealt with till now is that you put a technician or the doctor looking through a microscope for 8 hours or so, looking to see if there are any sperm there that can be isolated and used in vitro to fertilize an embryo.
0: So Dave, so the ejaculation, stays alive, stays fertile, the sperm stays alive for some period of time where that examination can happen and looking for a sperm?
1: Yes.
0: Okay. Okay,
1: yes.
0: cool. So
1: it
0: what's
1: was
0: the
1: as
0: break?
1: far as I know.
0: So what's the
1: So
0: breakthrough?
1: the breakthrough now, and it comes from Colombia again. There's a lot of good things happening in Colombian medicine. It's for people who apparently didn't have any viable sperm to use for fertilization.
0: Okay.
1: Using AI and a device that has a very small microscopic flow going by, the Columbia doctor has developed a machine that can find in what normally is a billion, what may be only 10 or 50 viable sperm.
0: You only need one at the end of the day, right, Dave?
1: Well, you always like to implant three or four, but yeah. And this is now, he's done the procedure on 150 patients in the latest report. This is coming from the Times. And 10% of the people who were thought to have no viable sperm and no hope turn out to have an incredibly small number. A machine they've developed uses AI that can look better than a human being looking through a microscope and find them. And the report last fall was the first baby that resulted. And since then, as I say, he's finding hope for about 10% of the 150 patients he's tried.
0: Wow. Wow. That may sound like a small number, 10% a day, but for a family that is unable to have children, for that to be reversed, that's transformative, even if the number right now is small.
1: Yeah. And so what's happened there is that they've gone beyond what a human being looking at a high-powered microscope could do, and have an AI with a microscopic sensor find some that the human with the microscope couldn't find. That's good news. Now, we're going to have some very serious stuff that I hate to be reporting, but it's absolutely true and important about what's happening in AI. It's a reason why 1,300 employees of the top four AI companies have all signed a petition about why they have to be ready to pause. And one of the reasons is that we now have AIs. This happened at OpenAI, ChatGPT, where an AI being tested broke out of the sandbox, found a way to do the breakout with a brand new hack, found another way to get to the internet, and then did an incredible attack, 60,000 trials against another company.
0: Wait, 60,000 what day?
1: 60,000 attempts before he found one, before the AI found one that worked. Hugging Face. And that has scared everybody in the business.
0: Yeah, Dave, let me just see if
1: No,
0: I can be
1: hold
0: honest.
1: on. Hold this till I give another piece of good news
0: Okay,
1: and another tip.
0: this is some stunning stuff here, Dave.
1: This is AI, like it or not, is the most important story of our time. It is only starting to change the world. There will be miracles, but we have to know both sides of it, and we will. But let me talk first about another positive story. Pretty big one. We said on the last show, or I said on the last show, that it is now common, millions of people, to take your electronic health records. Mine are probably 500 pages, I would guess, thinking about it. Feed it into the AI and get interesting feedback. Sometimes a second opinion on whether you should have your kidneys examined closer, and I can explain why, how that happens. Sometimes more direct, mostly not very significant, but it's good to know. And the technology is there to go through your entire genome, 3 billion base pairs, mostly isolated and identified in the lab, and look quite seriously at what risk you'll be facing the rest of your life. Not perfect, lots of problems, but it's already at the point this is stuff that is no longer just in the lab and is being done in ordinary medical practice. This is what AI enables, maybe for you. In
0: Yeah,
1: fact,
0: we talked a little bit last week, Dave, about AI medical advisor for individual AI for individuals, where we have our own medical advisor that's an AI generated entity, if you will, that's following along with our health routine and making suggestions and advising us. And I found that pretty stunning, but as I said last week, so many of us, we don't go to the doctor until there's a crisis, until there's something really exhibiting that's out of whack. And we all know that it's much better to practice preventive medicine, preventive health care, so that you don't wait until something flares up. And the AI medical companion or advisor, if you will, I think it has that potential. So,
1: it's not just potential. There's lots of studies now. It's working. It's not working as well as it will work, and we hope. And it's got lots of problems. Privacy isn't the only one. But it is a natural thing to let the AI monitor your health Either it's a one-time thing before you go over when you get results from your doctor, maybe as a second opinion on what your doctor's going to recommend, or on a regular basis, and some people are getting very extensive testing every 3 months or every year. It's what all the rich people in Silicon Valley are starting to do and seeing the results. And why does that matter? Well, one of the examples given is if you have a normal creatinine, standard blood test for kidney function, well, now your doctor looks at it and says, if it's between so and so and so and so, that's normal, you're okay. Better. And in fact, the system, I don't think it's AI at Mount Sinai, does just this. Looks at your creatinine from your last test and the one before that and the one before that. And even if it's still a normal range but going up, it's very important to get your kidneys checked out. You may be hitting problems and you may catch it early.
0: But Dave, let me ask you this. Isn't there a big privacy issue here with all your medical records being out there like that? I know I was at one of my physicians getting a routine checkup, and I talked about a physical blood test that I had at another specialist, and that doctor said, "Well, I don't have access to those records," and I was stunned. Both these folks are my physicians, and one physician doesn't have access to the records of the other physician. I had to go through some finagling, and finally they were able to connect. But that just raises for me the question of who has access to your records, and if you're utilizing AI to help you sort through your stuff, doesn't that put all your stuff out to the entire universe?
1: It puts all your stuff up to the AI companies. And you have to decide whether or not you're going to trust their security and what they will do with it, and whether or not the AI company owned by Elon Musk is somebody you want to trust with your health records, or the AI company that is competing on price and not being so careful. Or something people don't talk about, but we know since Snowden is real, the AI company, which probably includes most of them, that has been cracked by the NSA and ha takes all the information into a government record and a profile of you.
0: I would think just off the top, Dave, I would think that the pharmaceutical industry would pay enormously to get access to everyone's health records so that they can, target potential drugs and medications based on folks' diagnosis and medical history.
1: Every so often, we get another scandal, usually getting data from the druggist or the drug wholesaler on who's buying what drugs. So, if they and which doctor is prescribing them, so that if they see that one doctor is only giving Mounjaro and not Ozempic, the Ozempic manufacturer wants to know that and send a rep to try to persuade that doctor to use Ozempic more often. That breaks it. That scandal breaks every few years. You keep seeing that. And when all the data is sitting there at Microsoft, for example, remember Micros? No, remember Facebook? Facebook now it's got some interesting AIs that just hitting the market. Remember when they had the British company that got all the data in Facebook?
0: Yeah, Cambridge Analytics.
1: Yeah. And I certainly don't want to trust Mark Zuckerberg with my health information. And I certainly wouldn't trust that he wouldn't sell it.
0: And it's not just Mark, it's any owner of these platforms, Dave. I mean, capitalism is an insidious, incredible motivator and driver of corporate behavior.
1: Okay, let's.
0: That's my observation anyway. It would be an incredible individual if he or she could steer their corporate board away from some of these things that we're talking about that would protectionist stuff that would could negatively affect their profits and their revenues. So
1: Their profits, their revenue, and their $965 billion valuation
0: there you go.
1: at
0: Yeah.
1: Anthropic.
0: No, nobody's turning that around. Nobody's turning that around.
1: Well, there's actually been some examples. Is right now ChatGPT, which value is currently only about $800 billion.
0: Oh, that's all, huh?
1: Yeah, is and Greg Brockman, the president there, has personally made $30 billion of a company that was supposed to be a nonprofit. But that's a different story. Has pulled back from the market. Somebody's at my door, but I'm going to forget that. Can you still hear me?
0: Yes, I do.
1: Okay. Has pulled back from the market the latest version of ChatGPT that was about to be released because they decided that it has critical vulnerabilities that could have terrible consequences. They have actually helped, paused the planned introduction. After Sam Altman went and talked to a few people in Washington, including the president and all the officials, 2 weeks ago to show them it and what is happening there. So the people in AI know everything I'm telling you. Two of the people who helped found OpenAI signed the petition about the possible need for a pause. So when I'm telling you that there's these dangers and so on, it's not my opinion. Don't believe me. This is coming from the people, 1,300 people at the top four countries have
0: Wow.
1: signed a public petition that they are worried.
0: I guess the point I was trying to make, Dave, is granted there may be a large amount of folks in leadership and frontline workers in AI that are nervous and scared and advocating for a pause. But, a pause is not a stop, a pause is not a reversal. A pause is, okay, let's hold on for a minute and figure some stuff out, and then we're gonna go right back to making our money, maybe rejiggering some of the model, but the juggernaut is not gonna stop. That's I guess that's a point that I was trying to make.
1: It's definitely a pressure that is on there every day. Let's ask, if we asked any of our listeners, what would you do for $30 billion? Would you risk spreading chemical warfare around the world and a new virus? Remember, last week we reported that AI is produced a brand new virus that doesn't exist in nature, deliberately one that only infects bacteria, not humans, but that technology certainly soon will be able to develop something for humans. Would you take a risk of that happening for $30 billion, which is what the pre Greg Bachman, the president of OpenAI, has made it? Well, I would not want to have to make that decision. And I would not necessarily trust that people do it. And it's not just me. OpenAI has been having a slew of people resigning lately in their safety, saying, we need more. we need to be more careful. We're talking about people who are, among other things, because there are such dangers, because the pressure from the finance side is so big, and that's why they are scared they're seeing this. Now, they're hoping, praying, that with a little bit of time, we'll be able to find a way to prevent the harms. But when I'm telling you this, it's what I'm, as I say, it's exactly what is being said by the top people in the industry, including the founder of Anthropic, and getting a tweet from Sam Altman saying, yes, this is the issue.
0: Okay. Well, we got to take a break here, Dave. This is some incredible stuff, and I want to hear some more about some of the potential dangers and some of the off the rails behavior of these AI models, which is pretty
1: it's unbelievable.
0: So we're going to get into that when we come back. This is a Community and Technology on WHR 90.3 FM with Dave Burstein and Stu Reed. We'll be right back after a brief musical break. Stay tuned.

0: Okay, we're back. Community Technology with Dave Burstein and Stu Reed. Dave, before the break, we were talking about some of what's going
1: And
0: on.
1: before we get to the AI stories,
0: Okay.
1: let me tell you what you just heard in the break. It's from a musician named Grimes. She's Canadian. She's a star, maybe a superstar, has had hits for the last 10 years, is totally into technology and AI, and has written songs about it. And explained why is she so interested in AI? It's showing us the universe naked. Grimes. Music. Now, tell us what Senator Bernie Sanders said,
0: Yeah, well, we
1: corresponding to
0: were
1: what the
0: talking
1: governor
0: about
1: of New
0: some of
1: York is saying.
0: the fears that are out there. I'm reading now from a statement that Bernie Sanders just recently released. He says, "We recently learned of the loss of human control and the creation of potentially dangerous viruses from AI. AI leaders pledged to pause development if they could no longer safely control it." Mr. Altman, Mr. Amodei, Mr. Zuckerberg, keep your word. Pause AI development. Bernie Sanders.
1: Well, as I say, the best people in the business are really scared, and we've seen what I call an existence proof of what could go wrong.
0: Yeah, Dave, but early in the beginning of the show, you mentioned, and then we kind of got sidetracked, that AI has gotten out of the sandbox and made some attacks on, I'm not sure who or what they attacked, but they got out of the sandbox and,
1: I got the details for you.
0: okay. Yeah,
1: Okay.
0: my question behind the question, you're gonna explain it to us, but I mean, it sounds like intentionality. It sounds like purpose. It sounds like motivation is moving the AI model. Am I making that up, or is that real?
1: Well, it's hitting a lot of jargon, but that's exactly what's going on. The way you build an AI agent is you give it a goal, a reward for doing something that you specify. Well, an OpenAI on the new high-powered unreleased model, they set a goal of answering a test, getting it right, for an evaluation with some hard problems, and they were trying to evaluate the AI. So, what did this AI, which is not called ChatGPT-6, but it might be, do? It knew that its job was to answer these questions. It didn't know how to get the answer. So, well, the first story, and the OpenAI people have given us all the facts, and that's where this is all coming from, was that the not ChatGPT-6 figured out how to get found a bug and hacked its the own sandbox, the software that controlled it, to get out of the sandbox. It then hacked the system at OpenAI to get a connection to the internet. And when it got on the internet, it came to the conclusion that the answers to those problems were in a file at a company called Hugging Face, which has an incredible amount of software and trials and so on from around the world. Unbelievable. Really good people. And it sent off 60,000 probes at Hugging Face until it found a brand new way to hack into Hugging Face, which is a New York and Paris company, although I don't know where the servers are. So this is the first documented example of an AI looking to meet its goals and hacking into other computers.
0: Okay, Dave, let me just repeat what you said to make sure I understand it and clarify, not clarify, simplify it for our listeners. It sounds like AI model was given a problem. It couldn't solve the problem. And within its resources, it could not solve the problem. So it decided, if you will, I use the word decided, it had to break out of the confines of what you call the sandbox, which is where it existed. And to search outside of its immediate environment into other areas for a solution to the problem that it was trying to fix. And discovered that it had to go into onto the internet, search for a company that might help it with the answers, and then figure out how to hack into that company's servers to find the answers to the problem that it was tasked with. Is that a fair description of what happened?
1: And the folks at Hugging Face discovered that they were being attacked, which is happening all the time in this world. And it took 3 days before they had a sense of what was going on. At the same time, the folks at OpenAI discovered they had a problem. They looked at what the problem was doing, and they looked at the log of what the agent was doing, and discovered that the hack on Hugging Face was coming from the OpenAI company, OpenAI AI, artificial intelligence, and was hacking other companies. And there's way more in that, including that the software at OpenAI has set up a exchange process so that each of the different agents at OpenAI could leave a note to the other agents at OpenAI. Do you know how to solve this problem? I need to get to the internet, for example.
0: So they created a multiple agents that were then talking to each other.
1: That blew everybody's mind when OpenAI discovered that and it was there. And that actually happened 2 or 3 months ago. But nobody at OpenAI realized what was going on until they really looked hard at this episode. There have since been two similar episodes at Anthropic, and what just came out 2 days ago is a similar episode at the Chinese company Kimi. So when Bernie Sanders is saying that you're out of control, it's the same thing that everybody in the industry is seeing and worrying about and working very hard. And we're talking about tens of thousands of people working on the safety here, hundreds at each of the big companies
0: But Dave,
1: trying
0: it
1: to
0: sounds
1: prevent.
0: like, from a layman's point of view, it sounds like they are attacking a problem that's unsolvable, controlling an agent that is tasked with solving a problem, well, solving a problem and using all its available resources to do that. I mean, how are you going to contain that kind of intelligence?
1: And that's why each of the companies who know how difficult and dangerous it is are paying hundreds of people salaries like 500,000 and occasionally into the millions to try to find a way to protect it. And the best of them think they probably will be able to find a way to keep it safe, but they're not sure. Gary Omodiai, one of the people that Sanders wrote to, CEO of Anthropic, one of the two biggest American companies, said last year that he thought there was possibly a 25% chance of truly terrible things happening. So that's why 1,300 people,
0: Yeah,
1: the best people in
0: that's a
1: the
0: bit, that's
1: business.
0: a big number, David. It'd be my guess that number's gone up since then.
1: Well, nobody knows.
0: Yeah.
1: There's never been an AI or dolphin or an alien who is smarter than us in some ways and can hack into computer systems at least as well as some of the best hackers working for the NSA or the Chinese equivalent. And they're all just getting better.
0: Right. And they're
1: Okay.
0: talking to each other. That's the other part. They're working
1: Oh.
0: collaboratively, Dave. That's scary, man. I mean, come on. I mean,
1: Yep.
0: it sounds like a apocalyptic novel in the making here.
1: If you just heard it from me and from Stu, you would maybe were to take it seriously, which is why I'm saying John Shulman and Greg Hinman and Dario Moriarty and Sam Altman, all of the most famous people in the business, are struggling with this and worried.
0: Yeah.
1: They all hope they have a solution and they're afraid to give it up. Now, how much time do we have?
0: We've got about 9 minutes, Dave.
1: Okay.
0: But that genie's out of the bottle. I don't know how in the heck they're going to contain it.
1: And I don't happen to be a specialist in safety, and I try to keep up with the research. I get literally 50 new papers a week on how to do the safety and petitions. And I actually have some back and forth with some of the people, including one of the guys who resigned from OpenAI because he didn't trust them not to do something risky, and he was a chief safety officer there. These are all stories that are all over the press. I've been going back and forth with him and how to protect and what he wants to do. And he and a dozen other top safety people at the companies have resigned their job at the companies and are working independently on trying to come up setting up institutes and think tanks and so on, trying to solve these problems. Now, can't tell you everything in this radio show. And they're actually working on stuff that is not my expertise. I'm not a safety expert. And there's, I, when you, if you look for these papers and what things they are doing, oh, some of the stuff which is being done by the best PhDs in the business, you couldn't understand if you didn't have a PhD. Remember, the way the AIs work is they turn everything into trillions of numbers, call them parameters. They take everything on the internet and everything else they can find, not billions or billions of words, trillions, turn them into numbers and create new math in order to find patterns, control those patterns, organize things, and do so safely. And almost nobody, I can think of two people of the 20 most popular experts who've spoken publicly were confident they'll solve the problem. Others say, well, we think that risk is very small. Or, as the CEO of one of these companies says, we're afraid it may be 25%. Let's talk about something that opens up another subject, though, because we got a couple of minutes and related. I'm not going to talk about how war is going to be much deadlier going forward. That there's 100,000 people who died in Palestine and Ukraine, attacked by AI controlled drones, We don't have Terminator-style killer robots. They're drones, and we're getting a whole lot in C. That's a story that is also crucial. But what about jobs? Well, the best economists, some of the best economists in the world, including two Nobel laureates that I've read, are trying to figure out what will happen with jobs. A year ago, most of them said, well, if the AI starts getting better even faster, we're not sure what's going to happen. Getting better even faster, we're not sure what's going to happen. In the past, in the industrial

0: these problems and the jobs and thinking about what the company should do, and said, we may need a guaranteed income for everybody, a universal basic income, or even better, a universal substantial income. Stu, explain what that would be. We're hearing from, as I say, the Chinese economists saying we may have to do it, and Elon Musk has said we may have to do it. This is a real risk.
1: USB. This is something that we've talked about on this show for a while, going back several years. Universal basic income, sometimes called unconditional basic income. And the whole rationale is that there needs to be a floor, an economic floor, that helps sustain people across the board universally without condition. And that means, regardless of your income, regardless of your status, there'll be some basic income made available, given to everyone. And the whole idea is that, folks need a safety net. And there have been a number of experiments in the US and in Europe going back at least 5, 7 years or more. And for the most part, they have been successful. The funding on many of them, if not most of them, have dried up. They've been short term. But what they found was that folks became more productive, Dave, when they had a universal basic income, UBS. Some of the detractors postulate that, oh, if you give poor people money and they don't have to work, they're going to do drugs, they're going to turn slovenly, that and not be productive because they don't have to work. They're getting money for nothing. And that was not what happened in the trials where this was rolled out. What happened was that folks became more creative, and when they didn't have to struggle with just paying the rent or putting food on the table, they were able to pursue some of their higher callings, some of the dreams that they had, if you will, about what they wanted to do with their lives. So UBS is a way to not only undergird folks who may be struggling, but it's a way to potentially propel society forward, in that it enables, or could enable, folks to become more productive, freeing them up to do activities beyond just survivalist activities, Dave. So many folks, go to work. I remember back in my younger days, we called the jobs a slave. I'm going to my slave. And what that meant was, you are there because you have to be. You're working under duress, and you're basically just subsisting. Well, UBS is a way to raise the level of survival above the survival level, raise the level of existence above the survival level. And we're seeing now, with the advent of AI and the potential for perhaps massive restructuring of the labor market and the workforce market, that there's going to have to be some way to keep folks going. All the folks that are going to be put out of work, they're not going to be retrained overnight. The jobs, they're not going to be able to pivot immediately to the next opportunity, the next thing. They're going to need some support. So this is another way that UBS, universal or unconditional basic income, can come in and help alleviate the potential disruption in the workforce and in society that many
0: Not
1: see
0: just
1: AI
0: for
1: causing.
0: Teddy in France and all your friends and the economist in America who's saying this. One of the most prominent economists in China just said that.
1: Wow.
0: I got a kicker now?
1: Yeah, we're just about out of time, so go ahead.
0: Okay. They have isolated genes from skeletons from 50 and 100,000 years ago. They're discovering a lot about prehistory. And some of them are from Neanderthals. So we actually are able to reconstruct most of the Neanderthal gene. Remarkable thing that they found out. There was a Neanderthal gene that stimulated the production of human growth hormone, which made people stronger and heavier. Well, Something happened that spread.

0: to 10 or 20% of the Homo sapiens now.
1: Wow.
0: More common in East and South Asia than in Europe. I don't know who interbred with Neanderthals where and when, but there now is a Neanderthal gene that has been identified in some Homo sapiens that makes you stronger.
1: Wow, there you go. You heard it here on Community Technology. That is a kick today. Okay, well, you've been listening to Dave Burstein and Stu Reed. We've been kicking it mostly about AI and where it's going. So stay
0: Some of it
1: tuned.
0: wonderful. There
1: Yeah.
0: are going to be miracles. Some
1: Okay.
0: people think it will cure cancer. Some people think it will destroy the world. We have to look at both sides
1: Yeah.
0: here.
1: Okay, well, stay tuned. This has been Community and Technology on WHCR 90.3 FM, the Voice of Harlem, and also streaming at WHCR.org every Wednesday, 5 to 6 p.m. Check us out. It's my Learn Something. Thanks. Good night.

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1: This is the Joe Brown Community Newsbreak on WHCR 90.3 FM, the voice of Harlem. I'm Sanji Lopez. Today is Wednesday, September 2nd. September is National Preparedness Month, and New York City residents are being encouraged to make an emergency plan before disaster strikes. This year alone, communities across the city have experienced extreme heat, fires, coastal storms, flooding, hurricanes, and other weather-related emergencies. Officials say, stay ready so you don't have to get ready. 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Keep drains and gutters clear to help prevent flooding, review the city's coastal storm plan, and avoid unnecessary travel during emergencies. 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That's NOTIFY to the number 692-692. September is a good time to prepare. Take a few minutes now to make a plan for before, during, and after an emergency. In health news, New York City is rolling out new measures to strengthen its response to Legionnaire's disease following a deadly outbreak on the Upper East Side this summer. Mayor Zoran Mamdani and the health department announced plans to better identify unregistered cooling towers, expand public access to information about cooling towers, speed up testing for Legionella bacteria, and accelerate enforcement against building owners who violate safety requirements. The city will also create a scientific advisory panel to examine new cooling tower technology and alternatives that could reduce the risk of Legionella growth. The Upper East Side outbreak sickened 94 people and killed 11. City officials say there is currently no evidence of ongoing transmission, but testing and investigation into the source of the outbreak will continue. The new citywide cooling tower mapping tool and a public education campaign are expected to launch by spring 2027. A reminder to New York City public school families, the first day of school is just 1 week away. New York City public schools will welcome students back on Thursday, September 10th, for the start of the 2026-2027 school year. The Education Department is encouraging families to use the final days of summer to get ready. Families should make sure their New York City Schools account, or NYSA, is set up and that contact information and required forms are up to date. Parents should also review their child's transportation arrangements, including yellow school bus routes or student omnicards, and make sure any needed health forms and immunizations are taken care of. Students can also look forward to free breakfast and lunch at City Public Schools with halal and kosher meals available upon request. For more back-to-school information and a checklist to help your family prepare, visit the New York City Public Schools website at schools.nyc.gov. Once again, the first day of school is Thursday, September 10th. This has been Sanji Lopez with the Joe Brown Community Newsbreak on WHCR 90.3 FM, the voice of Harlem. 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
1: 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I'm Sanji Lopez. Today is Wednesday, September 2nd. September is National Preparedness Month, and New York City residents are being encouraged to make an emergency plan before disaster strikes. This year alone, communities across the city have experienced extreme heat, fires, coastal storms, flooding, hurricanes, and other weather-related emergencies. Officials say, stay ready so you don't have to get ready. 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Keep drains and gutters clear to help prevent flooding, review the city's coastal storm plan, and avoid unnecessary travel during emergencies. You can sign up for Notify NYC real-time emergency alerts by texting the word NOTIFY to the number 692-692. That's NOTIFY to the number 692-692. September is a good time to prepare. Take a few minutes now to make a plan for before, during, and after an emergency. In health news, New York City is rolling out new measures to strengthen its response to Legionnaires' disease following a deadly outbreak on the Upper East Side this summer. Mayor Zoran Mamdani and the Health Department announced plans to better identify unregistered cooling towers, expand public access to information about cooling towers, speed up testing for Legionella bacteria, and accelerate enforcement against building owners who violate safety requirements. The city will also create a scientific advisory panel to examine new cooling tower technology and alternatives that could reduce the risk of Legionella growth. The Upper East Side outbreak sickened 94 people and killed 11. City officials say there is currently no evidence of ongoing transmission, but testing and investigation into the source of the outbreak will continue. The new citywide cooling tower mapping tool and a public education campaign are expected to launch by spring 2027. A reminder to New York City public school families, the first day of school is just 1 week away. New York City public schools will welcome students back on Thursday, September 10th, for the start of the 2026-2027 school year. The Education Department is encouraging families to use the final days of summer to get ready. Families should make sure their New York City Schools account, or NYSA, is set up and that contact information and required forms are up to date. Parents should also review their child's transportation arrangements, including yellow school bus routes or student omnicards, and make sure any needed health forms and immunizations are taken care of. Students can also look forward to free breakfast and lunch at City Public Schools with halal and kosher meals available upon request. For more back-to-school information and a checklist to help your family prepare, visit the New York City Public Schools website at schools.nyc.gov. Once again, the first day of school is Thursday, September 10th. This has been Sanji Lopez with the Joe Brown Community Newsbreak on WHCR 90.3 FM, The Voice of Harlem. 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

0: 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Welcome to the show, sir, and I am looking forward because I think I need to tighten up my emergency preparedness as well. So we are all ears. What are the things that the community could do to start preparing their mindset? And we have an event coming up Thursday. Tell us all about it. Go for it.
1: Okay. Well, one of the first things that I like folks to do is come to the event. It's the 11th annual Harlem Emergency Preparedness Day event. And it's this Thursday, September 25th, from noon to 5 p.m. on the campus of the college at the radio station event space, which is at the NAC building, which is 160 Convent Avenue, room 1513. So that's this Thursday, noon to 5 p.m. And if you go on our website, Antoinette, at whci.org, you can click on the registration link, and if you register in advance, you'll qualify for a free lunch. And we're going to have some great food, in addition to some great presentations, demonstrations, and discussions about emergency preparedness. You know, the one overriding thing that I'd like to have our listeners focus on is thinking about their own family emergency plan. One of the things that I've learned, I've been doing this stuff since Superstorm Sandy, which is when our WHCR emergency broadcast team came together as a result of there being a lack of communication about what was going on in our communities during that horrific storm. Again, one of the focuses is for families to make a plan. You never know when an emergency is going to hit. You don't know where your family is going to be. You could be scattered, folks at work, folks at school, folks at different places around town, and communication systems may be disrupted. So you need a plan about how you're going to organize, where you're going to meet up, and things like that. We're going to talk about all of that at our event on Thursday. So that's just one kind of aspect that folks need to focus on, is the family communication, family preparedness. What do we do? Where are we going to go? Things like having a meeting place, or if you can't get in the house, so you got to leave the house, or you don't know where folks are, maybe it's a church, maybe it's another family member, maybe it's a community center, but having a place where folks touch base with each other and get together when normal routines get disrupted. That's just one of the simple things.
0: What are some of the everyday preparedness things that people can do? Small daily habits. Like keeping documents and medications accessible and contactless ready. What are the things that make a big difference in recovery after an emergency to a person?
1: Well, you know, everybody knows about the go bag, but it bears repeating, because if you have to evacuate your house, you want your important documents, things like birth certificates and leases and ownership documents, and insurance documents and medical documents, stuff that prove who you are, what you own, where you live. You know, one of the things when Hurricane Katrina hit, you know, they were locking people up and shipping people off because they couldn't prove that they owned the home or were legal residents of certain places within Louisiana. And so a lot of folks' housing got disrupted because of that. So, you know, having copies of your lease, something that proves you own, or have legal title to where you live, your medical prescriptions, important things like that. And one real simple thing that, you know, I tell people is keep a copy of important phone numbers on your person. Mm-hmm. You know, you never know what's going to happen, and your cell phone may die. You know, back in the old days, we memorized phone numbers when we were young people.
0: Right.
1: We knew dozens of phone numbers by heart. Not anymore.
0: Absolutely. No, not anymore. You barely, when somebody asks you for your own phone number, that's, you know, if you're not
1: a customer,
0: you're giving
1: it out. Exactly right. Exactly right. Right.
0: So
1: write
0: so
1: down
0: me,
1: the key phone numbers and keep it in your wallet, in your purse, somewhere on your body so that it's going to be with you at all times. You know, you'd be out in the street and you can't find your phone or your phone dies. And you want to call home, you want to call somebody, and you don't know the number. The number's in your phone, and you can't access
0: it.
1: So write those numbers down. That's a half a dozen numbers, whatever it is. You know, key family members, key friends, any key emergency contact information. Keep that stuff on you. So that and the go bag are the two most, in my mind, the two most important just everyday things to keep in mind.
0: So on a larger scale, how can Harlem residents actively participate in neighborhood preparedness, you know, through their volunteer training and block associations?
1: I like folks to come to the event and learn about various options. You know, we do a number of things. We do emergency mobile radio training where we have a cadre of folks that are trained in mobile radio protocols, because there's a certain way to talk on a mobile radio so that if an emergency responder or some third party is listening or needs to understand the information, there's a common language and a common way to talk on the two-way radio. So we teach that in class, and then we have set up various community networks. We have something called the New York North Emergency Network, which is a coalition of about five or six neighborhood networks around Harlem, around Northern Manhattan, around the Bronx, where folks communicate with each other within their neighborhood network and also communicate with each of the neighborhood networks over the 9N network. So, you know, for instance, we're having a training session on, I'm not sure when this is airing, Antoinette, but on Saturday, September 20th, we're having a three-hour training session online on Zoom, and we welcome new folks to come into the session to learn about emergency preparedness and to become part of our radio team.
0: Well, so, it will be today on the 20th, so how do they log in and what time?
1: Okay, well, let me see. Hang on one second. And let me get the link for that.
0: Okay.
1: But it's a 9 to noon is the time, and there's a Zoom link, and the I'm pulling it up for you now. I think I'm pulling it up for you now.
0: Well, in the meantime, we are armed with Stuart Reed.
1: That's a very important, the Community Emergency Radio Networks. You know, we have trained folks in various public housing developments where each development has their own team that communicates on a weekly and sometimes daily basis with each other. Is keep each other informed and about what's going on in their development. You know, it's monitoring things like heat, hot water, and elevator service, which are critical in many of our, you know, high-rise and very dense public housing communities. So that's something that we have started. Actually, that came from the residents themselves, by Antoinette. We didn't bring that. We put the tools in the hands of them. They said, hey, one of the things we need is a daily building situation report, where we're reporting to each other about what's going on in our building around heat, hot water, and elevator service, so that we can take control of that, so that we can put in the trouble ticket, so that we can monitor the process and progress with repairs and that kind of thing. So that's just one of the features, one of the things that you can do once you have your community neighborhood network. But I have that Zoom link for you now.
0: Great.
1: It's, of course, https://. It's us02web.zoom.us/j/879 764-82077.
0: Now, will people be able to see this on our website at all? If they go to the WHCR.org website, will they be able to see the information?
1: It's not up there right now, no. Haven't been publicly publicizing it that way, but, you raising that point, that's a good way. We probably should be promoting that training on the WHCR website.
0: Let's do it again, and folks, go grab a pen or pencil or your pad section of your cell phone, and we will go very slowly about the Zoom address that you can click on. And if something happens and you can't, don't get frustrated. We'll try to figure out another way. But can you repeat that Zoom link again?
1: Yes, it's US02. web.zoom.us/lowercase j/87976482077. There's a passcode for that. It's all eights. 888888 is the code for that Zoom. So come on the Zoom and learn about our emergency communications.
0: Can you just do a quick example of what it's like to talk on a two-way radio to someone? Go for it.
1: Yeah, this is WEBT2 calling for a radio check. Can I have a radio check? Over. Yes, this is network control. I hear you loud and clear. What is your situation, WEBT2, and location? Over. Network control. WEBT is located at 135th and Lenox Avenue. My situation is normal and safe. Is that a copy? Over. WEBT2, network control hears you loud and clear. Your situation is normal and safe. Is that a good copy? That's a good copy. Thank you, WEBT2. This is network control standing by. That's an example of just a radio check, a situation check.
0: Very good.
1: You know, some of the building reports, network control, this is WEBT2 calling from building 3 with a building report. Over. WEBT2, proceed with your report. Over. Network control, we have heat, hot water, and elevator service. Is that a copy? Over. WEBT2, you have heat, hot water, and elevator service in building 1. Is that a good copy? Over. That's a good copy. Over. Thank you, WEBT2. This is network control standing by for additional building reports.
0: Wonderful, so that's a great way for all of us to understand. Right.
1: Yeah, it's simple. It's conversational, but you want to keep your language simple. You want to repeat what you have heard so that, that way you're confirming that you did not mishear anything. That's why you repeat it back and you say copy, which means did you hear me? And then the person answers back. And if you said it incorrectly, the person will correct you and say, no, I didn't say that. I said the elevator service in building 1 is not working, and I put in a trouble ticket for that. Is that a copy? And then, I understand the elevator service in building 1 is not working, and you put in a trouble ticket. Is that a copy? That's a copy. And so, it's back and forth. It's simple language.
0: It's simple, it's clear, it's concise, and you can keep it moving for whatever other issues in an emergency have to be taken. Do you recommend people keep, some cans of tuna that have the, flip-top opening sort of thing? Or what are the things that you would put in?
1: Absolutely, basically, when there's a disaster, an emergency, the two big options are, do I stay or do I go? If you go, that's where the go bag comes in, and we'll talk a little bit about that. But if you stay, you need some stuff to sustain you. I recommend that folks keep several gallons of water, in their home. Dry food, canned food that's non-perishable. Not salty food because it's going to make you drink. Not sugary food or drink, but water and things like tuna and unsalted nuts and dry fruit, that kind of thing, is excellent to keep on hand Because you know, again, you may have to stay in the house, and you may have to stay in the house for 2 or 3 days. And what are you going to do? And right. You know, for
0: something as simple as toilet paper in your go-bag.
1: Yeah, I was gonna say, and, you know, if the toilet stuff
0: hand
1: works,
0: sanitizer.
1: It's good to have some kitty litter. That's a kitty litter in a bucket. That's okay. A backup way to. You know, to be able to relieve yourself if your toilet's not working. And, you know, again, flashlights, backup batteries, a crank radio is a radio that where you just turn it with a crank and that powers it up. And you can tune in to WHCR 90.3 FM and stay up to date, because in an emergency, we have teams out in the field that are working with mobile radios and reporting back to the station with trusted, vetted information that we then put out over the air. 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And there's a lot of good information there. There are live streams from the studio, so you can hear and see what's going on in the studio. 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There's a emergency checklist, which has the list of some of the stuff that we were just talking about. What's good to keep in your home if you have to shelter in place, and what's good to go on your go bag. That's the emergency checklist. And we will be handing some of those out at the event on Thursday as well, the emergency checklist. That's a great thing to have. But this website, whcrebt.org, is a good place to be in contact with us during an emergency. And
0: wow.
1: Mm-hmm.
0: We're listening to Stuart Reed, who has just given us such great information as we go into the winter months. 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You can contribute to Jazz Woman to the Rescue Radio Show or any of those shows that you see listed on our website. But the main thing is, just make sure that this stays viable and available to the community as more and more challenging things happen inside of the world that we live in right now. Am I correct, Stuart?
1: Absolutely. You know, one of the things that we say a lot in our emergency preparedness talks is, in an emergency, you know, it's the yo-yo effect. Yo-yo meaning, you are on your own. You can't count on the first responders coming to save you. The city is so big and so vast. So you really need to be, you know, prepared and ready to take control of your own safety. So emergency, you're on your own. And that's not to scare you. It's to mean, it's to help you be prepared so that when stuff happens, you've thought about it, you've practiced, you have your backup radios, you can have your backup crank radios, you have your go bag, you have your emergency food at the house, and you have your backup phone numbers, you have your place to go for your family if you get stranded and have to leave the house. So these are things that, you know, you already have, and you kind of even practice some of this stuff. And, you know, I talked about the radios. You know, they're little handheld radios that families can use in the community. And there are also walkie-talkie applications that you can put on your smartphone, and you can create your own family network. you know, the Antoinette Family Network, and folks sign up and you control it, it's password protected, and you guys can talk to each other in real time. As long as you have an internet connection, you can talk. Now, if the internet goes down, that doesn't work. But if you have the internet, if you have Wi-Fi, it even works on a dead phone that has Wi-Fi. So you don't even have to have an active phone. A phone that has Wi-Fi can use one of these walkie-talkie applications, and you can talk with each other and have your own family network. So communication is really key in an emergency. You know, knowing what's going on, knowing where your loved ones are, you know, having an idea of what to do, where to go, what not to do, where not to go, that kind of thing is so vital. So these are some of the things that we're going to be talking about on Thursday, September 25th, 12:00 to 5:00 p.m.
0: Not to scare you, but to clear you. You want to be clear about what you are in need of, what is accessible to you quickly if you have to leave or if you're going to stay in position. And I just watched this amazing documentary about Katrina in New Orleans. And if you've got Netflix, please check it out. And it will make you understand just how, you know, some of us thought we'd be okay and stayed in position, and then we found out no. So when you're told to evacuate, it's wise to comply best you can. And some of the folks that did leave ended up, you know, getting caught in sort of a traffic jam and trap. They talked about the choices that some of the emergency evacuators took into their own hands, some of the racial things that come up.
1: Yeah.
0: So we as a people really have to be clear that those things do go into the decision making about who lives or dies. So you
1: make sure
0: that you choose to live and not wait for somebody to triage you that you are less than important and somebody else is more than important based on whatever it is, socioeconomic color, whatever it is. It's time for us on all levels, especially now in this world and in this country. We got to, like you said, yo-yo, you are on your own. And by the same token, if you can help somebody, if we all kind of unite together.
1: Community is the only way that we're going to survive. You can't. Although you're on your own, if it's every man for himself, we all go down. So you're on your own, but it's all about helping each other and really building the ties in the community so that we are there for each other. So I just want to say, even when I say you're on your own, our community is on our own. It's not you individual against the world. No, it's us. We got to take care of each other. And one other thing I wanted to mention, we just started WEBT, just started a new radio show on emergency preparedness. So every Wednesday morning, 8 to 9 a.m., there's a new show called Listen Here. It's hosted by emergency preparedness veterans, Carol Johnson, and hosted by emergency preparedness veterans, Carol Johnson and Joetta Brown. 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

0: They're coming up September 25th from 12 noon to 5 p.m. at the Knack Building at 160 Convent Avenue on the campus of City College. 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
1: Listen, these programs are put together out of great love for the community. And so thank you so much, Stuart, for having the heart and the love and passion to make sure that we are prepared in an emergency and on a day-to-day basis. I keep a little bit of a backup meal in my car with me as I go from one, you know, I'm a jazz singer out here. So I'm most of the time I'm in my car going from one place to another. And I'll never forget the one or two times when, you know, gas rationing was happening. Keep your gas tank filled. Don't let it go below half a tank if you can help it. Keep a bag of some things so that if there is a flood and you're in your car for an extended amount of time, that you have some food and some things that can help you to keep your blood sugar even and that you don't flip. So thank you again for taking care of us and having a loving heart to think of what a human needs to survive and helping us to survive, Stuart. So thank you again. And we will repeat this interview as well as remind people to go to the website and to tune in on Wednesday mornings from 9 to 10. On WHCR, 8 to 9, WHCR 90.3 FM in the Village of Harlem. You are listening to Antoinette Montague for Jazz Woman to the Rescue here with wonderful Stuart. We thank you so very much. Come back again and come back as often as you need. Yeah, you are.
0: I appreciate you giving me the platform and the microphone to talk to our folks. Thank you.
1: Listen, you got a nice, calm voice, but I bet you in a case of emergency, you'll teach us to rev it up and move.
0: The more prepared you are, the more calm you can stay and do the right thing.
1: And not to scare you, but to clear you. So thank you for the clarity.
0: Not to scare you, but to prepare you. That's right.
1: And not to scare you, but to prepare you. All of those things. Have the children listen in. It's important.
0: Absolutely. We will be live Zooming. Live streaming the event on the website. So if you can't actually make it into the studio, go to the website at WHCR.org and check it out. The video is going to be there live.
1: All righty. Thank you, Tina Dixon, for all that you do to make sure that this information continues to go from one platform that we have from one show to the other one.
0: Absolutely.
1: So make the round. Absolutely.
0: Thank you, Tina. Thank you, Keziah Glow, our new general manager. Thank you.
1: Absolutely. Absolutely. Have a great, great, great day and a successful event. And you certainly have given me some thought. I'm going to start getting prepared myself.
0: Okay. Thanks, Anthony. I hope to see you on the 20th.

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8: 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A low-pressure system will bring a multi-day severe weather threat to the northeast, with hail, strong winds, possible tornadoes, and heavy rain expected from Tuesday through Friday, potentially disrupting rush hour travel and causing localized